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14: He has the power to suspend or fine Kiffin for his comment. 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
17: 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A little divisional rivalry action here. Keep you updated on this game as it rolls along. I couple Rob Parker, Kelvin Washington on a Magic City Monday. Last call on the way. Plus, we'll talk a little bit college football, man. A game ended up living up to the hype. We've worried for the first probably three quarters. Texas and Ohio State. We'll get to that in a little bit. Arch Manning coming up big there. 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All right, Rob, let's take some calls. CJ Stroud, look good. Going, you know, battling against Josh Allen. Chance to win it would be a huge week one win.

0: You have to agree a little bit screwed over. 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
25: 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I mean, we have to wait for the drums. We can't not have the drums. We have to wait for the drums.
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25: 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He stopped the other guy. Could have the other guy from drowning, and Phil saw it. Yeah, 100%.

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0: 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What comes out under oath in court, XYZ, that's really what matters. Lane Kiffin's snide comment at halftime to Holly Rowe on ABC ESPN as an example of lack of institutional control. Yeah, good luck with that one in court with that nonsense.
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2: 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Google Play has it. 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All of my shows and all of the Ticket Tonight shows with Jude Young are posted there at Crescent City Sports. So go there and do it in that fashion as well. We always invite your participation. It makes the show better. We love hearing from you. And there's a way to go with that. It's real easy. You can text us and you can talk with us. The talk and text line is the same. And the number to call or text us at is 504-438-1067. Talk and text line, once again, 504-438-1067. Hope you will check in with us. We always enjoy having the opportunity to visit with you. Much to talk about today, much to tell you about coming up on the station. Much. That's a word that we use a lot of. Rudy Dixon is our producer. And we're here until 4 p.m. And at 4 p.m., Eric Asher takes over with Inside New Orleans. And Eric will be here from 4 to 6 p.m. with his special guest today, Matty Hudak, Sean Fazan, Chef Robert Harrison, and Mike Scarborough, all joining Eric here today from 4 to 6 p.m. And then we get to 6 p.m. and we have Tiger Rag Radio. Todd and Jeff and Glenn and all LSU sports. What a week to talk about LSU sports, right? Which we'll get into shortly as well. It's part of our commentary. Sports stories of the day coming up. But Tiger Rag Radio from 6 to 8 this evening, following Inside New Orleans with Eric Asher. So 6 consecutive hours of the kind of programming on a local and hyper-local basis that you expect from your only all-sports station in the market. 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We love spending time with you. It's 106.7 The Ticket. And once again, talk and text line at 504-438-1067. We would love to hear from you. Told you about what's coming up after our shows. Now let's tell you about what's coming up on our show today. Bottom half of the hour, about 2:35 or so, Robert Valdez, the head football coach of the St. Augustine Purple Knights, will join us ahead of the Inspire NOLA Invitational honoring Ed Daniels, which will take place in Caesars Superdome this Saturday, a doubleheader beginning at 3 p.m. with a blockbuster matchup, Carr against Ruston, two powerhouses of Louisiana collide, one select, one non-select. They'll meet at 3 o'clock. The nightcap, East Ascension against St. Augustine. Another great matchup. And we'll have both games for you streaming live at CrescentCitySports.com. Stay tuned for that in concert with the Gulf Coast Sports and Entertainment Network. So that's coming up Saturday. And again, honoring our great friend and legacy of Ed Daniels. That's the Inspire NOLA Invitational. I have stories on that, videos you'll be able to see later today from a press conference earlier this morning. Also want to salute all of our speakers at the Greater New Orleans Quarterback Club. Today was a great gathering, good crowd at the cannery, and we had some really good speakers that shared, including high school coaches Kevin Dizer of St. Martin's Episcopal and Ryan Manali of Jesuit. Also Corey Glore, the voice of the Tulane Green Wave, and John Forcade, former New Orleans Saints quarterback and former Ole Miss Rebel quarterback. You heard him last night live from our Saints Hall of Fame show at Hooters. And you'll hear him Friday from 2 to 4 with the chef and the QB with Scott Craig and Heath. This coming Friday and every Friday during the football season here on 106.7 The Ticket. We also had the pleasure of welcoming LSU Director of Athletics, Vice President Virge Ausberry, to the Greater New Orleans Quarterback Club today. And as always, great to have Virge, and we really appreciate his time that he gave to us to show up, given the circumstances of an incredibly busy week and a lot going on with LSU Athletics. So, Virge, thank you. It's appreciated very much. So, great day there. Next Greater New Orleans Quarterback Club luncheon will be Tuesday, October 13th at the Cannery, 3803 Toulouse Street in New Orleans. We can tell you right now that those committed to attend include Saints and Pelicans owner Gail Benson, Tulane Director of Athletics David Harris, and LSU Football General Manager Billy Glasscock. We have high school coaches as well. That's October 13th. It's Tuesday. It's at noon. It's at the Cannery. We'll have the information posted soon, but you need to get your tickets and make sure that you get there, as so many people did today, for our monthly meeting of the 88th season of the Greater New Orleans Quarterback Club. Lots of fun. Great to have you there. And, of course, we do want to remind you that the high school football season continues. And as a result, this Friday night, year 32, week 3 of Ken Trahan's Original Prep Football Report will be coming at you. Our coverage begins at 6 p.m. with Countdown to the Original on 106.7 The Ticket. It's St. Martin's Episcopal night. And head coach Kevin Dizer will be in the house. We look forward to having Kevin there. And we look forward to having all kinds of Saints supporters there as well. We want to see you there. At Francesca by Katie's, 515 Harrison Avenue in Lakeview. Calling all Saints of St. Martin's supporters to be at Francesca by Katie's, 515 Harrison Avenue in Lakeview, Friday night. Countdown show begins at 6 with Les East and Jude Young. They will have previews of 14 top games around Louisiana. We'll also visit with Richie Mills of Friday Night Football before we venture into the 7 o'clock hour when Roe Brown joins me in studio for the Original. We'll have reporters at up to 55 games Friday night doing live reports, updating those scores. Of course, we have the best scoreboard in the state from CrescentCitySports.com. Matt Sims will be holding down the fort, taking care of that this Friday night. And you need to go there all night at CrescentCitySports.com. Of course, you can hear those scores. They'll be verbalized right here on the show on 106.7 The Ticket, and also through the Louisiana Radio Network and our 10 affiliates around the state. 8 o'clock hour, where those reports continue from the playing sites. Ditto in the 9 o'clock hour, when we also visit with some winning coaches. 10 o'clock hour, it's analysis from every major market area in Louisiana of what transpired that night, and the guys do a great job. Then we get to the 11 o'clock hour after our final scoreboard from Crescent City Sports, and we carry Friday night football from WNOL and WGNO with Richie Mills and Lester Ricard and JT Curtis when he's not out coaching. That's Friday night at 11. So 6 hours, the very best high school football coverage in Louisiana. It originates right here on 106.7 The Ticket. So you need to be here Friday night, as so many people are. And we're very appreciative of the fact that they are. 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The Tulane Green Wave hit the road this Saturday to face Kansas State. 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The Ticket begins at 10 a.m., kickoff at 11. 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The Ticket. Now, because Tulane football is on at 10 a.m., we'll have an early edition and an abbreviated edition of the Three Tailgaters show Saturday morning. 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Special edition leading right into Tulane football in the pregame show. That's the Three Tailgaters show. You can catch it every Saturday morning here on 106.7 The Ticket. They had a great Saints Hall of Fame debut last night. It was a blast at Hooters. We had a great crowd. Thanks to all that showed up, but you need to come every week at 6 p.m. And if you were there, you realize you can win prizes, right? Quite a few. Just be there. And next Monday night, the 21st, we'll be back at Hooters at 4748 Veterans Boulevard in Metairie with our special guest, Tyrone Hughes. The Saints Hall of Fame inductee will join us. So Tyrone Hughes coming at you next Monday night. Come meet Tyrone, get autographs, pictures, win prizes, eat great food, watch sports, and more at Hooters of Metairie. Saints Hall of Fame show next Monday, September the 21st, right here on 106.7 The Ticket. You need to be here for that. And by the way, don't forget The Ticket's new show focused on Tulane athletics, The Olive and Blue Report, comes your way Mondays at 2 p.m. on The Ticket. Join Lenny Van Gilder for a recap of the previous week's game, a look ahead to next week, and special Green Wave guests. 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Great to be able to start that this past week. You'll enjoy it each and every week. Indeed, it's going to be fun, and we look forward to being able to bring that to you. 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You got some idea about what we've got coming up, and we got a lot coming up on the show. More on that coming up shortly. That's a lot coming up. And it's 504-438-1067. Talk and text line available at 504-438-1067. We have our commentary of the day coming up. Somehow LSU's involved. What else is new? Stay tuned for that. We get things started on this Tuesday afternoon by unveiling our top sports headlines of the day.
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2: Monday Night Football, it wasn't much of a game, was it? It was really a surprise, not so much the result, but the margin of victory. Kansas City Chiefs 31, Denver Broncos 10. And the story there was all about the physicality of the Chiefs. Kenneth Walker III, 23 carries, 173 yards, and a touchdown. And they rushed for 220 yards, did the Chiefs, against the Broncos, who are regarded to have one of the top three defenses in the NFL. That did not look the case last night. And the Denver offense, with Davis Webb calling plays, didn't look good at all. Sean Payton definitely taking note of that. His teams are notorious slow starters. Can't afford it this year because their schedule is brutal early on this year. But the Chiefs looked the part, wanted to make a statement about themselves being the team to beat in that division after a bad year last year, and they certainly did make a statement out of the gate with that big win last night. Pretty special stuff. College football ranks. Arch Manning of Texas apologized today on social media for laughing and making what was quote-unquote an insensitive comment about an AI-generated video which depicted Longhorns coach Steve Sarkisian slapping ESPN sideline reporter Holly Rowe. The video was made in reference to Sarkisian cutting off Rowe's question on the field on network television after Texas rallied to beat number one Ohio State 24-23 in Austin. Sarkisian, after a question from Rowe on the national telecast, said Texas fight hook 'em and walked off, cutting it short. In the AI video, Sarkisian is shown shouting hook 'em before slapping Rowe, who is shown falling face down to the turf. Manning was asked if he watched any of the fan-edited clips from the comeback win on social media. Said he's seen a few AI edits of stuff, but that's about it. And then, of course, the insensitive remark. Saw an AI edit of Sark's interview, laughing. Have y'all seen that one? That's a good one. Of course, him slapping Holly Rowe. It's hilarious. He got a ton of backlash, and he had to respond to it today and said there's nothing funny about it. It's easy to say I didn't mean it, but I know my words and actions were hurtful. Don't take it lightly. I want to apologize to Holly Rowe. I have a ton of respect for her and appreciate her showing me grace in this moment. I need to do better, and we'll be more thoughtful going forward. Rowe posted, thank you, Arch. I appreciate our conversation about this, which will remain private. Apology accepted. We move forward with respect and kindness for one another. So that making news and stories continue to permeate from that and will continue to do so. That's a given. Meanwhile, Tulane, a big win, which transpired this past Saturday as they beat South Alabama 28-24. And it was a really exciting football game and another honor forthcoming for the Green Wave. Redshirt linebacker Dixon Agu, named one of the comeback players of the week. Agu was coming back from a knee injury that kept him to just five games a year ago, and he was terrific in the win over USA. He had 14 tackles in the victory, and that's the most for a Tulane player in a game since Corey Platt had 15 back in 2023. The Comeback Player of the Year Award, sponsored by the College Sports Communicators, the Associated Press, and the Fiesta Bowl. Virg Osbury at the Great New Orleans Quarterback Club luncheon today, saying that they have a plan and things will be secure with regard to what's going to happen in Oxford Saturday when LSU plays Ole Miss. A lot of talk about safety. He did jokingly say he's not going to be making the walk through the Grove to the stadium, which drew laughs, and understandably so. Of course, Lane Kiffin going back to Oxford to coach against the team that he built in Oxford. And, of course, the memories are long, and the outright hatred is pretty obvious at this point. So hopefully that isn't a massive factor or even a minimal factor this coming Saturday and that calmer heads prevail, but we'll see. We know what happened last time, and we're going to get into that in the commentary. No question about that. And, of course, this is a big game because these two teams are both ranked in the top 10. So more than anything else, there's that as much as anything. And speaking of LSU, the game against Texas A&M, well, the home game with the Aggies is set for prime time with the schedule that has been released, 6:30 p.m. on Saturday, September 26th. So LSU getting spotlighted quite a bit early in the season, understandably so, with the storyline surrounding the football program and with the football team itself, which is an awfully good team, to say the least. So that tells you about what's happening with LSU. With the Saints, it's a day off. Back at work tomorrow for another very difficult game against the Ravens in Baltimore. And you know the Saints are a heavy underdog, as you might expect. The Ravens look great in week one, demolishing Indianapolis at Indianapolis, 41-23. And DraftKings has the Ravens as 8.5-point favorites over the Saints, more than a touchdown. If you thought 7 was a lot last week, ponder 8.5 this week. If you thought Detroit was good, Baltimore's better. Saints covered the spread last week and probably should have won the game. They're going to have to raise their level of play significantly if they want to win this game, because the Ravens are all that. They look really good. Weren't sure what it was going to look like without John Harbaugh and with a new head coach and a new coordinator, but the Ravens were simply outstanding. Zay Flowers was brilliant. Derrick Henry was brilliant. And, of course, in addition to that, the quarterback was really good, too, Lamar Jackson. But that's not a surprise. And contain is going to be on the mind of the Saints heading into this game Sunday in Baltimore. Those are our top sports headlines of the day. If you'd like to weigh in, it's the talk and text line available at 504-438-1067. Once again, talk and text line at 504-438-1067. We'll venture into all the topics we've mentioned in the headlines and much more coming up throughout the show. But first,
3: time now for Trahan's Takes, a candid take on a telling sports issue of the day with Cumulus New Orleans sports director Ken Trahan.
2: Safety is paramount when it comes to any event. I don't care if it's a rally, if it's a concert, if it's a game, whatever the case may be. Safety has to be at the forefront of planning for every one of these entities. And certainly that figures to be the case in Oxford at Vaught-Hemingway Stadium this coming Saturday. Flashback, we do know during the baseball season in Oxford, one LSU fan got hassled and hit pretty good by some Ole Miss fans for whatever reason. No blame to be assigned. But there's a fever pitch when it comes to this rivalry right now. LSU and Ole Miss has always been a great rivalry, sometimes heated, with some controversial games, with some unbelievable finishes. A second left, Bert Jones to Brad Davis, yes? Billy Cannon's Halloween run. Ole Miss's revenge in the All-State Sugar Bowl. Ole Miss claiming share of a conference championship when LSU whipped Ole Miss. I could go on and on. It's a storied rivalry, neighboring states. It's good for the game, and it's fun for fans. Might not be that fun for coaches this week. Pete Golding has to go against the guy that gave him the opportunity in Oxford to be a coordinator. Pete Golding is from Hammond. Frank Wilson is from Old Perry Walker. He's on the staff. Players with Louisiana ties are there. And then, of course, there's Lane Kiffin. And there's players from Ole Miss that are now part of the LSU team, and good ones at that. Coaches that were part of the Ole Miss program that are now part of the LSU staff. But it all points back to Kiffin. And no matter what he says or does, he's going to be criticized by some people. They just can't stand him. And Wolken wrote a piece that was very critical of him because of his press conference yesterday. And I don't know, it can be perceived differently, right? But I thought he handled himself pretty well, personally. When he said the pressure's on Ole Miss, look, that's for you to decide. He's not wrong when he says Ole Miss is the team to beat. They've won 13 last year. They were a breath away from playing for the national championship. They've got All-American potentially quarterback, running back, and kicker. He's right about that, too. And in analyzing the game, as we said last night on the Saints Hall of Fame show, Ole Miss definitely the edge on offense. LSU definitely the edge on defense. Maybe a slight edge to Ole Miss in the kick game. Maybe a slight edge to LSU in the coaching game. So what does that equate to? Pretty even ball game. Oddsmakers certainly think so. 2.5 points, LSU, for what it's worth. Can go either way. Last year's game was quite competitive in Oxford, and LSU accomplished that despite having a terrible offensive line and an injured quarterback who could not get the ball down the field and wasn't mobile. So the thought process is if LSU plays to its potential, it can win the game. But again, it's all about potential. This is a team that's only had 2 games together with a whole bunch of different players, and they've had ups and downs. By and large, it's been good, but there have been times that it wasn't good. 3 turnovers, that's not good. Inability to move people up front to run the ball, that's not good. Making big plays down the field throwing, that's good. Breaking a run or two here and there, that's good. Most impressively, the defense has not been good. It's been great. And some would say, well, who did you play? Clemson's not that good, and you played Louisiana Tech. Well, first of all, Louisiana Tech, I think, has a chance to win its league. And I think has a chance to be a bowl team, unquestionably. Clemson, not that good, but okay. So I don't think the opposition has been bad by any stretch of the imagination. But LSU hasn't faced anything like what it's going to face Saturday. And as for the Rebels, they haven't faced a defense like they're going to see Saturday either. And that's about football. And that's what we want to talk about and what we should be talking about and what we will talk about and what we will be focused on. And we did it yesterday on two fronts with Michael Gobble and with John Forcade and with Herb Tyler. And we'll do it again today with our special guests coming up in the 3 o'clock hour, Jacques Doucet in particular. We'll do that. And we'll do that every day here on the show. That's a given. We'll talk about the game because that's what we want to talk about. But again, the discussion, again, goes off the field when it comes to LSU. What else is new? And the discussion is all about safety and what's going to happen there. You would think people would be calm. They can boo all they want. But let's hope we don't see a repeat of what happened with Kiffin when he went to Ole Miss and went back to Tennessee and they threw batteries at him and everything imaginable, stopped the game. He had to cover his head, everything else. I get it. If you don't like him, that's fine. That's your prerogative. It's your right. But you don't have to be hostily abusive. That's foolishness. People have left places before and have returned to their former place of employment and not had that kind of reaction. And yes, there's no question the terminology is used all the time. Kiffin is a lightning rod. We get it. We see it. We understand it. I'd like to say he embraces it. People say he likes being the villain. I don't think anybody likes that kind of criticism and that kind of negativity and the abuse thrown at him. Anyone that says they do, I think, is a liar. But he handles it pretty well, better than most could possibly. So there's that. But there's still the aspect of, A, can he show up and be protected? I think he can. And B, can his players experience that and focus on playing the game? Of course, there's also a C, and that's the fans. And if you choose to make the trip to Oxford and you're wearing purple or gold or purple and gold, you do so at your own risk. And it's a shame to say that, but it's accurate. You love seeing friendly rivalries where people sit side by side and actually enjoy the game. I'm a big St. Louis Cardinals baseball fan. The biggest rival is the Chicago Cubs. And they play each other numerous times each year at their respective ballparks. And their fans sit side by side. Sometimes it's split families, one for one for the other. They get along just fine. No issues there. And that's as it should be. The flames have been fanned. Players have switched sides. Coaches have switched sides. And there's going to be a definitive reaction to it. At the end of it all, there's a football game, which we'll talk about all week long. And hopefully the football game will supersede anything else that transpires prior to or during or even after the game, regardless of the outcome. It is one of those situations where you see a very rare scenario where a guy who built a program into something really good as it's ever been, departs because he got an offer he just couldn't refuse. And I think everybody recognizes that. Why criticize him for that? And they want to criticize him for the timing. Well, he had to make a decision. He was given that time period to do so. He made it. What do you mean bad timing? It's bad timing that it happened then. It's bad timing for Ole Miss, but it wasn't his time that he decided on. He had to make a decision. He did. But the hostility that's resulted has been off the charts. And he's that type of personality. There's no question about it. And now he's going to return to a place where he made a team famous. I'm going to be interested to see if Ole Miss decides to wear the Columbia blue uniform. That was Kiffin's choice and favorite helmet, too. Changing the colors, really, of a place that has a rich history with a navy blue and red. They've worn navy blue and red thus far. Let's see what they wear this week. If they go against the

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1: And as always, we welcome you and we thank you for spending time with us. And we remind you that next hour, we'll have a chance to visit with Jacques Doucet of WAFB in Baton Rouge on LSU Ole Miss. And we'll talk to Saints Super Bowl champion Scott Shanley to get his analysis of the Saints last week and moving forward to the game with Baltimore this week. 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And, of course, it's a really good high school football doubleheader in Caesar Superdome this Saturday, the second annual Inspire NOLA Invitational, honoring my late great closest friend, Ed Daniels. And this is just great stuff. And thanks to Inspire NOLA, and thanks to partnering with us at CrescentCitySports.com to help put this on. We'll have both games streamed at CrescentCitySports.com, so stay tuned for that. And it's a pleasure now to talk about that with one of the participants in the event, state championship coach, multiple programs of state title games, really more than two now, make it three and counting, and now he just wants to get another one in his current employer at St. Augustine. And looking forward to seeing St. Augustine and East Ascension Saturday evening in the Dome. It's great to welcome my friend Robert Valdez to the show. Robert, long time no see, man.
2: Hey, Ken, yeah, man, it felt like a long time ago. I saw you about maybe right before lunch.
1: And it was always a pleasure, my friend. And listen, it's been a pleasure watching your team, not only last year, but so far this year. Really impressive. Again, what I watched, of course, this past weekend was so impressive. Destrehan's a good football team. And
2: they are.
1: Second half, you just took them apart. I mean, that had to make you feel good.
2: Well, you know, it did. Like I said, first of all, Marcus Scott does a great job. And, I mean, they really have some great things, and they're doing some great things. I just think that, you know, what we did in the summer, and we tell our guys, and what you do in the summer, what you do in the off season, really carries you in the earlier games, you know, because, you know, and I'm pretty sure they work hard as well, too. But I think that our guys were, you know, they handled the environment, a great program, the humidity, they handled, you know, all those things pretty well. And in the second half, we were able to really, really lock down defensively, and then offensively, you know, get into some kind of a rhythm. So really was excited about to see all that.
1: Yeah, I mean, the game was competitive for one half. Second half was a totally different story. And I know everybody wants to talk about the offense, and they should, but, man, you've got to be happy with your defense. You took a really good offensive team and did a great job against them.
2: I'm ecstatic. You know, I think that, you know, the biggest thing, you know, the old adage, you know, defense has to be very, very good early. You know, offense takes a little time to kind of come around, but, you know, our guys are flying around. You know, Darren Coates is, and Jacques Robichaud, two defensive ends, are doing a phenomenal job. Armand Allen, that plays our safety, nickel type guy, and we got, you know, and we're kind of getting healthy as well, because Jai Dillon is back from a shoulder injury. He's a senior linebacker. So, you know, those guys, you know, they're doing a very, very good job of, you know, playing with, you know, a lot of enthusiasm, a lot of effort. And you know, sometimes I just, you know, I'm worried about sometimes if we're too fast, because I know we're going to play teams that are going to take advantage of that. But so far, so good.
1: Indeed. And, of course, you know, when you flip it around and talk about your offense, well, it starts at quarterback. You had Tig Coulon. He was a terrific high school player and helped you get to a state championship game. You had somebody waiting in the wings, bigger, maybe faster, very talented, and we got a full glimpse of that this past Friday night. Jael Noble, 311 yards of offense, six touchdowns, 15 of 20, 256 yards, four touchdowns, 15 carries, 55 yards, two scores. I don't know. That sounds pretty good to me, Coach.
2: Yeah. that's a pretty good stat line. Jael is just, you know, he's a bigger kid, very, very athletic. You know, I mean, I enjoy watching him work in the weight room, because he really works out, you know, he works out like a linebacker. You know, so he does a really, really good job. And then, you know, we also as coaches, it's really a blending type of, we're all growing together. My office coordinator, Coach John Paul Pierce, does a great job. We're just trying to get him into opportunities where he can kind of get comfortable. And I think that we saw a couple of things last week to give him, you know, some advantageous opportunities. But, you know, he's got to take care of the ball and be able to get the ball to some of the guys that we're very confident about that can make some plays.
1: Well, you got a lot of those guys that can make plays. That goes without saying. Patrick Robinson, you got him back this year. It certainly enhances your running back position.
2: No doubt. He's lightning in a bottle. He's so strong. He's not a real big guy, but, I mean, he runs like a big guy. And he's strong. He's physical. He's just a kid that missed last season with a knee injury. And, you know, he's not taking it for granted, man. Every time he touches the ball, it's an opportunity, you know, to do some things. Of course, in that backfield, Kohan Davis and Khalil Lewis, all three kind of share the load at the running back position. So, you know, we're excited about that. You know, the biggest thing, like I said, we just continue to stay healthy.
1: And then, of course, on the outside, not one, not two, not three. I mean, you got as many as four guys. You got Raekwon Williams coming back. You got Whitley. You got Jefferson. You got Bennett. I don't know, man. It's like an embarrassment of riches, Coach.
2: I don't know how this happened because I really do, to the core, would love to just line up in two tight ends and run the ball all day. But God always does these things, and he always kind of, you know, there a little bit gives you some things that you, like, didn't understand. But, no, we got some guys that we're very, very confident in. And those guys really, really, they support each other. They cheer for each other. They're very good. You know, like I said, Miguel is phenomenal. We got Raekwon back. He's back. We need to test his DNA, man. His kid had a great, great recovery from his knee injury. Derek Bennett is a guy that, you know, caught the big catch to get a chance to play for state championship. Lucas Jefferson is doing some big things, and then we have a couple of tight ends. Offensively, there's some toys to play with. You know, we just gotta continue just to keep them sharp.
1: So 12 personnel, that's like a foreign language to you, right?
2: No, it used to be my main language, you know. Now it's like hieroglyphs or something. My Lord. We like to always go down in low waters and all that. Now we're swimming in the deep sea with all these guys.
1: It's pretty fun to watch. Robert Valdez of St. Augustine with us. And, of course, what did you learn from last year's experience, the euphoria of getting to the title game for the first time since 79 and falling short? And what did you learn, and what it's going to take to make that final step, to take that final step, especially when you got one of those programs in your league that's been dominant most recently?
2: I just learned that, you know, every week, you know, it takes a life of its own. I think that, sometimes, you know, you get the expectations, and rightfully so, but with the teams that we play and the programs that we play, in order to keep everything in priority, you have to give it its own. So what we start saying is a one-week season, and every team deserves all that attention. So we really did a good job of not looking ahead, you know. So, and like I said, that's the kind of, you know, things that we are, like last week, it was completely all about Deschwanhan High School. It's not about no one else. This week is about Ascension. So it's just being able to just, you know, keep the main thing, and then, you know, switching, you know, chapters every week.
1: Robert Valdez, our guest. If you'd like to join in the conversation, it's 504-438-1067. Talk and text line at 504-438-1067. He mentioned East Ascension, so we're going to talk to him for a few more minutes about what's coming up Saturday night in the Caesars Superdome, a chance for the Purple Knights to go back to the Dome and play again. And we're going to talk about the game itself, about the event itself, and what's to come, and about the the SEC, so to speak, to District 95A. Coach Robert Valdez, our special guest. And again, if you'd like to join us, talking text line at 504-438-1067. Coming up next hour, we'll talk with Jacques Doucet of WAFB on LSU football and visit with Saints Super Bowl champion Scott Shanley, his analysis on the New Orleans Saints. 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
1: Visiting with Robert Valdez, there we go, of St. Augustine, for a few more minutes, 504-438-1067. Talk and text line. Here's a message into the text line for Robert. Hey, Ken, what's up, buddy? Ken, my Destrehan High School Wildcats got taken to the woodshed by St. Aug. Congratulations to the team and all Aug fans. The stadium was jam-packed. Well, West Jefferson better be ready because we will be clobbered bucks. And adds to that, Saints go to Baltimore, start the game playing good football. Try it. You will beat the overrated Ravens, no doubt. Go Tigers and roll wave. Thank you. All right. So there's a text message giving St. Augustine and Robert Valdez credit for beating his Destrehan Wildcats. All good. Right, Robert?
2: Well, thank you. Appreciate it.
1: Yeah.
2: It was a great atmosphere, I tell you. It was almost it was like playoffs in week two, man. I looked up, there was a whole bunch of people in the crowd, and the atmosphere and energy was electric. So, like I said, it went our way. But the kudos to everyone that came out and supported and watched some good football.
1: All right, so now we get into the Inspire the City Invitational, honoring, of course, our dear friend and my closest friend, Ed Daniels, and looking forward to this doubleheader this coming Saturday. We'll have it on CrescentCitySports.com. Before we talk about EA and your opponent, Ed Daniels, I mean, he was my closest friend, but he thought the world of you, and both of us did everything we could to publicize your teams wherever you were. I know you have a special place for Ed in your heart, don't you?
2: I mean, I'll tell you what. I was talking about this earlier. You know, as a kid, you know, playing at Old Pratt Walker in Algiers, you know, we're running home to watch the highlights, hoping that you were on the highlights, you know, was special. And, you know, that began. And, you know, like I said, I just wish Ed was here today to see what, you know, what he manifested and the things that, you know, giving our young student athletes a platform and putting us on primetime TV. And so it's good. It's good to be able to see that his memory and his legacy will be continued, and you know, and that not only inspires other journalists to, you know, to be able to walk in his walk, but you know, kids and all communities involved to understand that giving and selflessness and attention, you know, to all is important in our society.
1: East Ascension, you've got a solid team coming in. Brock Mathern's in his third season. He was a state champion player as a quarterback himself, and they're a solid football team. I know the kids will be ready because it's in the dome, but you got district play following, and those games are week-to-week battles every week. So just talk about this week and the focus and what East Ascension brings to the table.
2: You know, it's a great program. You know, I'll tell you, back similar to my days when I was at St. James, you know, this, the whole community, I think that the entire area were that, East Ascension pretty much borders their boundary lines will be here on Saturday, so they do a phenomenal job of school spirit, and then watch. You know, my kids are not familiar with their kids, so this is going to be good for me because most of the times, you know, we're playing someone we're not exactly familiar with, but on film and watching them, they're very, very athletic. They're high motor. They're well coached. They do some really, really good things offensively. And defensively, they're very, very attacking. And, you know, Coach Mathern is a guy that, you know, we've had a great coaching relationship over some years now. And we talk a lot, you know. So, you know, really, really thankful for him accepting to play the game or whatnot. But we know we're about to go into a game. And, you know, those guys are going to be spirited. They're going to be flying high. Those kids have an opportunity to play on the Superdome. And, you know, we tell our guys, hey, man, those guys are getting coached as well. You know, so we can't get caught overlooking or looking at anybody else. That's why I said earlier that every week takes its own world.
1: Yeah, listen, I mean, the challenge is there, but, you know, you do have to take it week to week because then you get into district play, and we joke about the SEC, but it's truly a lot of fun for us because we can watch. It's got to be a nightmare for coaches to prepare every week. The biggest thing about the league is you can't have a letdown. You got to be ready week to week because these are all good programs. They have good players, and they're all well-coached. Right. And you knew you knew what you were getting into, but I know you, and you relish it. You're enjoying it, aren't you?
2: I'm having the time of my life, man, because, like I said, at home, my wife, she's picked up a new hobby, a habit of gardening and planting and whatnot, and I have no idea what she's doing. So, you know, I'm out, completely out of my element. But at least here, I know that it boils down to blocking and tackling. So, you know, as long as we still can block and tackle, I think that we have a chance to compete and win. But no, I mean, it's, again, football is healthy. It's as healthy in New Orleans, it's healthy in Louisiana, and, you know, our kids are really, really out there. You know, they're working in extreme heat. They're working in whatever kind of conditions, but we are allowing kids an opportunity to be part of something productive. And that basically takes them away from any other societal ills. So while we have them and we're captivating them and we're, you know, pouring into them, then also we have these games and we have all these schools that have great coaches that have their own legacies and whatnot. So, man, listen, it's very exciting, you know. I don't feel like I work for a living.
1: No, it's really funny because you talk to the guys that have been around a while in that league. Mark Boney's the longest. Nick Monica's been around a while. And both of those guys were like, oh, no, St. Augustine got it right. We're in trouble. So, and I'm paraphrasing, but that's true. That's what they said. And that's not disrespectful. And I don't mean it to be disrespectful to anybody that came before you. But I think what they're saying is that's how much respect they had for you. And they knew that you were going to really get that program where it wanted to be.
2: It's, you know, to me, you know, it's Ken is just, it's an opportunity. And I thought that was granted to me and by our administration. It's something that I cherish. It's something that, you know, growing up in New Orleans, I tell people because it's kind of funny a little bit. My school doesn't exist anymore. Oliver Prayer Walker isn't up anymore. So, you know, like the Odyssey, I guess I've been drifting, and this is a great place to be. Tremendous people, tremendous tradition, tremendous legacy. And, you know, for right now, just trying to, you know, infuse some of my philosophies, some of the things that I believe in and my convictions and how we do things. And you know, our kids have really, really bought in, you know. But I do know this, and I know this about, you know, like I said, not only Eastern St. John Coach McThurn, but not the Catholic League, the pride of all these programs and the men and then these student-athletes that, you know, you better be joyous while you're riding the wave because, you know, tough times are coming. They're on the horizon, and you just never know when it's going to hit, you know, so you got to be prepared.
1: And I know your teams will be, including Saturday. First game, Carr and Ruston at 3 o'clock. What a game to watch. Followed by St. Augustine and East Ascension. It's the Ed Daniels game where we honor Ed. It's the Inspire NOLA Invitational in honor of Ed Daniels, and that's again Saturday, 3 p.m. at the Caesars Superdome. We hope you'll consider going. We'd love to see you attend. Tickets available. You can buy them at the door, but make sure you try to get out and support high school football in the Dome where we love to watch high school games. Robert Valdez, thank you for the time. I know you got to go get a team ready for a game this week, so I'm going to let you go do that. And look forward to what happens this weekend, and always appreciate you, my friend.
2: Thanks, Ken. Please, man. Stay cool. It's hot outside.
1: I'm trying, buddy. You too, man. All right. Robert Valdez. Thank you, buddy. All right. And what a program that is at St. Augustine. It's 504-438-1067. Talking text line at 504-438-1067. We'll have Bryce Brown joining us tomorrow on the show. Second hour to come, Scott Shanley, but next, Jacques Doucet here on 106.7 The Ticket.
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2: And coming up later in the hour, we'll visit with Scott Shanley, Saints Super Bowl champion, to get his analysis of the New Orleans Saints as they get ready for their game at Baltimore this coming Sunday. 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Pregame show, 10 o'clock. Out of the Three Tailgater show at 9 o'clock, right here on your flagship station for Tulane football, 106.7 The Ticket. Then in the evening, 6:30 in Oxford, just some other game going on in the SEC. A couple of top 10 teams opposing each other. First time in over 60 years. That's happened between the two schools, LSU and Ole Miss. To-do battle, SEC opener, and anticipation is off the charts. Always a pleasure to visit with our great friend, Sports Director Jacques Doucet of WAFB in Baton Rouge. Jacques, it's finally here, right? The week is here, and maybe we can talk about the football game, but then maybe not. Got another court ruling today, and you got all this talk about protection and security and everything else. Are we ever just going to be able to talk about football?
3: Well, I've been kind of running around busy. I think I heard something that kind of broke off the field. I joked that the SEC had their teleconference or their Zoom meeting on Thursday, and that was 4 days ago, and it felt like an eternity that it had been this quiet for that long, and it was only 4 days with this guy Kiffin. So we're doing our best to keep up on the field and off, and it's never boring, that's for sure.
2: No, it isn't. Supreme Court upholds a ruling on behalf of the players, and yet the players aren't rostered anyway, but whatever. And here we are moving forward. The game's finally here. And look, I thought both Lane Kiffin and his counterpart, Pete Golding, handled their press conferences fine yesterday. And yet, if you read one national column, he's blasting Kiffin for what he said yesterday. I didn't find anything he said to be offbeat or off the mark or trying to draw attention to himself. Did I miss something?
3: I was at Kiffin's press conference. I thought there was certainly an element of Saban in there in terms of trying to take the pressure off the players.
2: Yes.
3: Saban was big on psychology.
2: Yep.
3: He hated big game talk. He felt like it would tense people up, make them nervous, create anxiety. So Kiffin is trying to create the narrative with his players. Look, they hate me. All the pressure's on them. They're the team that was 1-1 away from the national championship. We only won 7 games last year here at LSU, and we're in the Texas Bowl. So they're the ones with 2 Heisman Trophy candidates and so forth. And so, I went through it. I mean, I think some people, they try to twist everything. They've got press conferences under microscopes, and maybe he felt like he was insulting Trinidad Chambliss by talking about how old he was and so forth. But, Pete Golding, I think, did a very good job as well. I like Pete from what I've seen from him and so forth. I think it seems like a good guy. Seems like a guy that's worked hard to be a football coach that earned this opportunity. I think he did a very nice job as a leader to come back on Monday, to come back yesterday and say, hey, look, let's be passionate. Let's make a lot of noise, but let's not be uncivil. Let's not start fights. Let's not throw things. Let's not be cavemen here. We've built a reputation up as being a nice, southern, hospitable town. Let's continue that. Now, you get that many people together drinking beer and so forth, some guy with a purple shirt's going to push some guy in a red shirt and vice versa. That's going to happen. So, Eagle song, Kenny, somebody's going to hurt someone before the night is through, right? So, I think that's gonna happen. But
2: just extrapolating that theme forward, who's going to have the heartache tonight?
3: I like it. And if you're Lane Kiffin or Pete Golding, get over it. I mean, that was more recent Eagles hit when they got back together. The hell freezes over. But
2: hell freezes over.
3: You know, I think both guys, I mean, look, if you're Pete Golding and you lose that game, you're walking off the field like, you know, dang it, I just lost to this guy, you know. And I think Kiffin, it's going to be the same way, you know. As leader of men, they've got to not make it about themselves. They got to make it about the team. But everyone's got an ego, and both those guys want to win the game, obviously.
2: I think the odds reflect the game is pretty even. And I think from the standpoint of analysis, this is my breakdown. It's about as rudimentary and simplistic as possible. Offensive edge, Ole Miss. Defensive edge, LSU. Kicking game edge, possibly Ole Miss. Coaching edge, LSU. The question is, how demonstratively better is the Ole Miss offense than the LSU offense, and how demonstratively better is the LSU defense than the Ole Miss defense? I think these are questions to be answered.
3: Yeah, I think from LSU's perspective, don't beat yourself. And certainly the second quarter they played against Louisiana Tech was really bad. I mean, Leavitt made some bad decisions. He threw three interceptions. LSU was never going to lose that game, so they came out of it 31-point victors. But the running game wasn't very good, and so you go on the road now. It's not College Station. It's not the Swamp. It's not one of the more boisterous venues, but it is still a road venue that's going to be fairly loud, and Leavitt can't go in there and throw two interceptions in the first quarter. That's not the pathway to victory. So I think those are your concerns if you're LSU. I think your defense obviously could not have played any better so far, but they haven't gone up against a Trinidad Chambliss yet. And this guy extends plays, and he's obviously a dual threat quarterback. And the guys that LSU's played so far have been more, you know, drop back statue like players. So, you know, LSU last year, it's completely different. I say completely different defense. They've added a lot of new pieces, but last year, you know, they struggled with Marcel Reed. They struggled with Diego Pavia, guys that could run. And so, you know, I think Trinidad will make his share of plays, but hopefully no bust in the secondary. Hopefully defense plays well. And, you know, I got a feeling they're going to be up by like three in the fourth quarter, punch one more in and win by 10, LSU. But that's just how I feel on Tuesday.
2: On Tuesday, I'm kind of leaning toward LSU by like four, but stay tuned. 504-438-1067. Roy is in Kenner. Roy, thanks for the call and welcome to the show. You're on with Jacques Doucet.
4: Hey, what's up, Ken? And you guess, good afternoon. How you doing?
2: Hey, Roy.
4: Yeah,
2: hey, Roy.
4: Listen, you know, one of the interesting facts about this game nobody's ever really talked about is not only is Lane Kiffin an ex-Ole Miss coach, but you also have Ed Orgeron, who was a coach for, I think it was 04 to 06 or 05 to 07, 3 years. And by the same token, you have Frank Wilson, albeit an interim coach last year, who was a coach at LSU, head coach on the Ole Miss staff. So that's an interesting, bylines with this. As I said yesterday, Kenny, this Ole Miss defense, they're 108th in pass defense, giving up 243, and their run defense is 103 in a country, giving up 152. I think LSU's going to have their way with them offensively. I'm calling it 36-27 LSU right now. I think we win. I think it'll be close for three quarters, three and a half, but LSU pulls away in the fourth quarter. I think they'll bow up just like La Tech did, jam the line, try and stop Dylan Jones, but eventually we'll get it going and we'll win quite handily. And that's all I wanted to say. I wanted to see what you guys had to say.
2: Okay.
4: Thanks a lot, Kenny. See you later.
2: Sure thing, yeah. Yeah, Coach O was head coach at Ole Miss from 05 to 07. I did Ole Miss games for Comcast, okay? I did play-by-play, so remember that very well. And he's been a little bit ill and hasn't been with the team most recently. And Lane Kiffin alluded to that at the press conference yesterday. Sounded like a pretty serious issue, so let's hope Coach O is back in the fold soon. As for his thoughts on the game, your response, Jacques?
3: Well, that was my question to Kiffin yesterday. I asked him that exact same thing. Hey, you and Ed Orgeron, your good friend, y'all are both the head coach at Ole Miss.
2: Yeah.
3: You know, they left on completely different circumstances. But I asked him. I said a lot of people have asked about Coach Joe, how's he doing? And Kiffin was very revealing. You know, said it was serious and it was scary. Didn't give that many details, but did say, you know, Coach Joe is a bit Cajun, hard-headed, you know, said something along the lines of, I'm not going to the hospital, I'll die on that field, or something along those lines. And so I hope that, you know, a friend of mine in the media saw Coach O yesterday. He's kind of slow getting around, I think, but hopefully, you know, on the mend and making a recovery. So, I think your caller makes some good points there. Can LSU run the ball? Can they get some push? Can they stay away from the turnovers? And yes, Ole Miss had a very bad defensive game against Louisville. and it could have been worse. A lot of guys streaking open that Louisville missed. And then last week, Ole Miss plays, you know, a Charlotte team that's not very good. I think they only won one game a year ago. So, and still gave up some yardage. I think it was 320 or something like that, but won easily. So I don't know what to make of that game last week. But certainly in the first game, Ole Miss had a lot of defensive problems.
2: Yeah, I think in from LSU's perspective, Clemson is average to mediocre, not bad, but average to mediocre. And I think Louisiana Tech is a team at its level that might very well win its league, or it will compete for it and might play in the postseason if its quarterback is healthy enough. And they're a problem for people with their defensive scheme, which gave LSU fits last week trying to figure out how to deal with all the pre-snap movement and the 3-3 stack and such. But again, maybe Ole Miss goes to school on that and tries some of that this week. We'll see. Pete Golding's a good coordinator, but again, his defense hasn't looked that good thus far this season. So again, I would give the edge in coaching LSU. I think LSU's two coordinators are as good as they get in America. And I think they've got good assistant coaches, and Kiffin is obviously a really good game manager. And Pete Golding, I mean, he's not been a head coach. I mean, he's coached three games now. So I think from that perspective, if it's close, you certainly, in my mind, at least give the edge to LSU.
3: Yeah, and, you know, Golding, he's trying to prove that he can be a Dabo Sweeney and not a Matt Luke.
2: Right.
3: Or, you know, the interim head coach that can stick. And, I mean, he knows what's up. He's a smart guy. You hear him talk football. He knows football. But still, you know, Kiffin is a guy with a reputation and a long time head coach. Golding's never done this before from that aspect of things. So, you know, that a lot of people are looking towards him. And if they don't beat LSU this year, when will they beat them? You know, they've got him at home. They've got, a lot of the talent from last year's team that made the deep run in the playoffs. And, LSU's been able to stockpile a lot of talent out of the portal with a lot of money, but still, I would have thought before the year that Ole Miss would have been favored in this game. Now they're at the underdog, so that says a lot.
2: It does, and listen, I think Chambliss, at least from my perspective, is the most difficult quarterback to play in the country. Might be the best quarterback in the country because of his dual threat ability. They fought to get the sixth year. They got it, and nobody's complaining about that. And then, of course, Kevon Lacy's really good. He's the real deal. He's outstanding, and LSU's running back situation, solid but not outstanding. I think Dylan Jones has run hard. You know, it's interesting what they've done with running back. It's Jones and then it's Gage, and the two guys from last year have faded into oblivion.
3: Yeah, I am not surprised that Dylan Jones is the starter. Perhaps I am surprised that Gage has moved to second, and I guess I did kind of hear that they like to play two guys, really, and they're not big on giving three or four guys carries, and that's definitely played out. I thought that Harlan Berry could do some things in this offense. He was just a freshman last year, had his ups and downs, had some nice runs, had some fumbles, the typical of a freshman. You know, Caden Durham, it seemed to be the feedback on him was not overly positive from the coaching staff. I mean, he's the biggest veteran on returning for LSU. He's a junior, played a lot of football, but obviously he hasn't gotten any touches. And so, yeah, that does surprise me a bit, but it is a long season, and, you know, hopefully no one gets hurt, but if someone does, hopefully Harlan Berry could step in and do something there. But I think he has said, Kiffin has said in the past, it's not about who's getting paid what, and I think the talk is that Harlan Berry's getting paid $1 million on the team this year, and he's not contributing. So I guess no different than pro ball when you get an undrafted free agent, a Pierre Thomas, and he's doing well, you're going to play him. So that's kind of where they're going right now. Dylan Jones has been the guy, and he continues to be the guy.
2: Yeah, a couple of minutes left with Jacques Doucet. If there's any concerns, I'm not sure about their wide receiving core. It's a lot of different guys. You haven't seen that guy, so to speak, be that guy yet, and I wonder about that. And then, of course, the interior offensive line. They've got to do a better job than what they did last week, and those, to me, would be the issues moving forward.
3: Yeah, it seemed like Jackson Harris makes some plays. Winnie Watkins makes some plays, but that goes back to preseason. We would ask, you know, who are the three or four wide receivers that you're looking at or being a rotation, and we didn't really get any answers on that. I mean, they took nine guys out of the portal, and there's clearly not a number one. I think Kiffin way back was talking in the spring about, well, we're not going to throw all our money at one guy and have a true number one. We're going to spread it out and have a lot of guys that can play. And so hopefully that's the case. But still, You know, it's in this new era with a new quarterback and nine wide receivers that have never played together. I think Trey Dez has taken a lot of, heat off those guys in the passing game. But still, yeah, he threw for 344. You look at that and Sam Levy, man, that's a lot of yardage. And then, they broke down the red zone and turned the ball over and still, I guess, don't have that number one threat. It'd be nice to see the offense start clicking. I would hope that by the time you hit, October, it's looking a little different, but it has been a bit clunky at times.
2: Yeah, I mean, look, it is very much that way, so I'm not sure yet about their offense. I feel pretty good about their defense. I think that is a fast, big unit with depth and with Chambliss. I think what's important is on the second level, their two linebackers can really run and they can really play, and I think that's important when you're facing Chambliss.
3: Yeah, I mean, I think your defensive ends are really good. Obviously, Princewell, Mommy Ellen, mm-hmm. he's returning to play, his old team. And then Jordan Ross, he's already eclipsed his stat line from a year ago at Tennessee. His ability to drop back in coverage and intercept that ball and run back against Clemson, that was big. And so the defense is outstanding. This will be their biggest test by far, but with Weeks, TJ Dottery at linebacker, DJ Pickett's going to be a millionaire in the league one day. PJ Woodland's really good on the other corner. Ty Benefield is a freak at safety. These young defensive linemen, they were kind of like the big question mark. I'm assuming they're doing Deuce Garrels. He's been flashing, right? He had a big game against yep. Louisiana Tech. So, as long as those freshman defensive linemen just don't draw too much attention to themselves in a negative manner and just kind of do their job, this defense will be stellar.
2: Yeah, I'm with you. I think it's a defense that could be the best in the country. And I know it's just two games, but the naked eye doesn't lie based upon what we've seen. So, final word or two. I mean, look, I think what you said, I think if LSU can avoid mistakes and play clean football, I give LSU an edge in this game. Not much of an edge, but an edge. And it's certainly, if it's close, I definitely roll the way of the coaching staff of LSU.
3: Yeah, and I don't think it's a case for LSU. I think the Ole Miss players obviously would be a lot more emotional than LSU. I mean, LSU, they'll be emotional, but do the LSU players really care that Lane Kiffin coached at Ole Miss a year ago? I don't think so. I mean, not maybe outside of the handful of guys who came over with him from Ole Miss, but Ole Miss is going to, their players are a lot more emotional because so many of them were recruited by Lane Kiffin and they feel maybe abandoned or he left this or whatever the case may be. So I think once again, just stay away from the turnovers, protect the ball, play to your defense. Starzyk, the LSU kicker, he hasn't really been in a big spot yet with two blowout games. Can he make a clutch kick? I think that's another thing that's kind of in the back of my mind there. So, just managing your emotions. The crowd will be nasty, but it's only 62,000. It's not going to College Station where they got 107 or whatever. So it'll be manageable noise. Just get in there, get the job done, and get out because you got A&M coming to town next week.
2: Yeah, and that's we kind of buried that one because that's going to be even every bit of stuff, if not tougher. And then finally, the dueling sidelines, whose basketball dunks and smoke are going to be better than the other?
3: That's right. Cookie Kiffin with the fire extinguisher. Mm-hmm. I was joking with Tommy Hodson after Mass the other day. I saw him. We were saying Kiffin walked down the hill with Lil Wayne and Boosie and Tyrann Mathieu. Like, hey, we need to spread out these celebrities. Don't cluster them all into one game. You got five more home games left. I mean, yeah. It's like we had to get Shaq. I mean, when is Joe Burrow's open date? I mean, that's a lot of celebrities to get.
2: It is indeed. Jacques, remind everybody about how they can follow you and watch you on a regular basis.
3: Well, follow me at Twitter, at X, excuse me, at Jacques Doucet, Jacques Talk Live daily, Monday through Friday, 2 to 3 p.m. Look it up on our WAP Facebook page. Today I had Alyssa Lang from ESPN and John Talty, the author of the new Lane Kiffin book, came on the show as well. So that's up and uploaded right now. We're going to Oxford. We're going to start live reports Thursday at 5 and 6. We've got live coverage Friday and Saturday. Just keep checking out WAP.com and our social media platforms. We'll be doing something from Oxford for sure.
2: Always enjoy visiting with Jacques Doucet. You got an impression before we leave?
3: Kiffin just clears his throat. Good Kiffin. Okay. Not really. Not really. Not really. Yeah. does that a lot.
2: I got it. All right, buddy.
3: That's my quick one.
2: You got it. Enjoy yourself. Have a great week here.
3: Okay, Kenny. Thank you, man.
2: Thank you, Jacques. Jacques Doucet, WAFB, Baton Rouge. Always a pleasure to visit with him. 504-438-1067 to join us. 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
2: We'll double-check and make sure that he's with us so that we can continue on that conversation. So, had him there, lost him there. Happens. But the Saints, of course, in Baltimore Sunday, and again, 8.5-point underdog to a team that looks the part. So, good football team. And a team that very clearly is going to be a problem for the Saints. But anyway, we'll let you get caught up on that as soon as we can get Scott. We'll talk more about that. So, all right, let's try him now. All right, Scott, you got me now?
3: Yeah, hey. Okay.
2: There you are. Hey, buddy. Good to have you with us. I said the game this past Sunday, kind of a Jekyll and Hyde scenario, wasn't it?
3: Yeah, it was interesting. I think you go into the offseason and – so many new pieces. Everyone's excited to see these new pieces. You know, the first couple games of the season are going to be tough road tests. You play probably as poorly as you probably could in the first half, but whatever happened at halftime, you saw the Saints that I think a lot of people expected to see this year come out in the second half. And even though they dug themselves a little bit of a hole, I felt like the defense played well enough in the first half to wait around for the offense to finally kick it in. And then Tyler and the guys finally kicked it in, and it's just unfortunate. I think the biggest thing that's unfortunate about that game is, the coaches are going to go back to the film and they're going to find their 5 to 8 plays that would have changed the entire game. But anytime you take a touchdown off the board, Coach Payton always used to put up the stats in front of us. If you're +1, +2, +3 in turnover takeaway, your odds of winning games, he would have the percentages up there. But the one thing that I always remember is that he showed when you score on defense in the NFL, you have an 80% chance of winning the football game after that point. So to turn the football over, score a touchdown, have that taken off the board, that was pretty disheartening.
2: It really was. And, of course, that discussion has gone on and on and on. And whether the rule is interpreted correctly or not, that's there for debate. I suppose it was by the letter of the law, but it's clearly not been enforced that way. On many occasions, seeing all the examples that I've seen online this week, I've seen now 8 and 5 of them were not enforced that way, for whatever it's worth. So that said, if anything, the rule itself is flawed. If the ball doesn't come forward in any way, shape, or form, that should not be a pass attempt. And we heard the word intent, which was kind of ridiculous. But that said, if anything, it should be changed, and the competition committee should address it.
3: Yeah, and I think the competition committee is probably sitting there saying, they're looking at the same side-by-side films that we're, as Saints fans, we're all looking at it and saying, what the heck are you talking about? That's a strip sack. The ball went backwards. Even if he just stood in the pocket and nobody touched him and threw the ball backwards, that's a scoop and score for a touchdown. So I think we've gotten to the point in the NFL where we're overcomplicating things just way too much. Like, this is the first time in my life I've heard of this intent thing. I mean, are we just going to start saying when field goal kickers miss field goals, that it counts because they intended to make it? I mean, I don't care what his intent was. Chase disrupted that intent, and Sanker scooped and scored that intent. So, to me, we just need to get back to common sense in the NFL with some of these rules. And I understand everything's usually when they do these competition committees, everything comes back to player safety, and they're trying to regulate the game as much as they can. But don't eliminate these big plays. These are plays in the game that fans, they pay to go see. And guys are making plays, and you're taking that away from them. And I just think we just need to get back to common sense on some of these things.
2: No question about it. And, of course, one call does not decide a game. In fact, it was, to me, somewhat reminiscent of the Nola no-call game in the sense that it was different. That was a blatant miscall in that game, which really cost the Saints immensely. But the Saints still had a chance to win that game in overtime and did not and turned it over. Similar dynamic here. The Saints still had a chance to win the game in overtime and did not. The decision to go for 2 was 100% the right decision. You don't want to give the ball back to Detroit at that point with time remaining. So there's that, the play call. Look for Olave, he's covered. Vele's second chance covered. Throws to the back of the end zone. And it's not easy to put it on a quarterback. And it's easy for us to sit back and analyze. But if he looks left, his running back flares out, and he's open. Nobody's running with him. That would have been easy, right?
3: Yeah, it always is. I think I was there. I saw it live, and I didn't even notice it until you watched the replay, and you're like, wow. But in the speed of the game, I don't think any coach is probably sitting there in the meeting room and telling Tyler, you know, you should have just been more patient and went 1, 2, 3, 4 and came back to the left side of the field. I think in some cases,

0: is, it maybe a more experienced quarterback would have maybe done that. I think they probably teach it 1, 2, 3 on the front side of the play. You don't have enough time to come to the backside. And you know, had the line not picked themselves off, which ETN was, HN was wide open because the linebacker fell, they got picked off.
1: That's right.
0: You know, if those guys don't get picked off, those are easy routes to cover over there. So, and then if you go, in Tyler's case, if you go 1, 2, 3, you come back to the left side and those guys are covered. Now you're just scrambling and you're hoping you have a running lane because the play's dead. So, I think you got to give some credit to the Lions. The Lions played 4 over 3 receivers. They kind of understood the route concept they were getting. And in that case, I agree with you that you go for 2 in that situation. You had a horrible first half. You came out, played a great second half, and you go for that win and try to see if you can steal one against one of the NFC favorites.
1: Scott Shanley, our guest, and of course, they're in that position because Tyler Shuck was brilliant after the second half interception where he continued his awful day, which somehow turned out to be brilliant. So the question looms, and so many have continuously brought it up. Should they have played a little bit in the preseason? Hindsight's 20/20. It's easy to second guess, and I get the workout, the joint workouts, they're valuable and such, but it's still not in the stadium. It's still not where a quarterback is facing genuine pressure and can get hit. So to me, I'm all in on the play a quarter or play 3 series, or at least, especially with a younger team, trying to figure it out. Because here's one of the things I saw, and I know you know a lot more than I do in watching the game, but you saw what a rookie will do in the line of fire. Bryce Lance is going to be a good player. He's good looking, big, he can run. But 2 plays in particular, a hot read on the outside, which Shuck reads correctly. Lance doesn't even turn around for the pass because he doesn't read it correctly. And then, of course, on the game-ending play in the end zone, it's easy to say, but it's not difficult. A.J. Brown did it in the game for the Patriots before he got hurt against Seattle. You're toward the back of the end zone. You're running out of room. The defender's got his back turned. Slow down or stop. He'll run right over you. You get PI, right?
0: Yeah, absolutely. And those are, like you said, those are things that young players, those are kind of tools you learn as you play more and you get more reps and you get coached more and you see guys do things around the league. You kind of learn through one another. So I think, you know, I had a few fans ask me if I feel like, you know, the first half was attributed to not playing in preseason. And I think 100% yes, I do. I think it's not just the Saints who didn't play starters. You look around the league, nobody plays starters anymore. It kind of baffles me. The Rams, who are the talk of the league, they laid an egg in their first game of the year. They didn't play many starters or any in the preseason. So, you know, back in the old days, when you played 4 preseason games, the kind of progression was the first game, the starters would play a series. The second game, the starters would maybe play a quarter. The third preseason game, the starters were probably going to play a half or almost an entire half. And that was your kind of dress rehearsal. And then the fourth game, if you're making the team, you weren't playing at all. So I don't know how we went from that to now the starters just stand there and chew sunflower seeds for 3 preseason games. I think there has to be a quarter or a half that you put your starters in there and get them ready for the regular season.
1: Yeah, looking at the grades from the game, not a surprise. The Saints negatives, they're inside defensive tackles with the exception of Vernon Broughton, who had a very high grade right at the top, in fact, of the grades for defenders. But the other two, the veterans, very low grades, Godshaw and Shepard. And, of course, they ran the ball on the Saints pretty well, in particular inside. And then, of course, Pete Werner, very high grade in the game, played an excellent football game. Defensive backs were a little bit toward the middle in that regard. And offensively, not surprisingly, the offensive line grades were not very good.
0: Yeah, I think when you look at it, you know, obviously everyone focuses on the defense as a whole when they look at how teams play. Then they go kind of look at the quarterback. Receivers, Chris, played great. But I think the disappointing part about the offense side of the ball was definitely the offensive line. There's been a lot of draft capital put up there, a lot of first-round picks. And I know they played against a good team, but you're going to face better defensive fronts probably this week with Baltimore even. So when you invest that much capital, your offensive line needs to be one of the top 5 units in the league and play that way. Give your quarterback time. And more than that, be able to establish the run. Run the football. I think Kendre and HN is a really 1-2 good punch. And I think healthy, I think Kendre Miller has a chance to be the most productive back. I just don't know how they're going to split the reps because he's got good size. He's got good juice. But defensively, I think you attribute some of the defensive run game. There were good individual plays made. I think Pete played really good early on in that game, stopping the run, shooting gaps. And I'm excited to see how he plays this year, bouncing back after last year. But the defensive line, I think a few of those times they got cut out of their gaps, and now the linebackers didn't know where to fit. And that's where Gibbs had the most success, is when guys were kind of double gap in the same gap because they didn't do their job up front. And if you do that against a good back like Gibbs, you're going to have problems, and he's going to get his yards. You're just trying to hope to contain him. And the thing is, for the Saints, you got to get that corrected, because you're going to face one of the top two backs in the league in Bijan Robinson twice a year. So I think you have to get those things addressed and make sure guys are just filling their gaps so the linebackers can flow and play downhill.
1: Yeah, I thought the run fit at times wasn't great. The inside guys weren't particularly effective, but you're right about Robinson. The good news is they won't face a running back better than Jahmyr Gibbs. The bad news is Bijan Robinson's the one that's probably his equal, and they got to face him twice. So you're right about that. And yet here we are, and we're talking about Derrick Henry and Lamar Jackson. So you better bow up, right, with this bunch that you got to face this weekend.
0: There's no doubt about it. And it's a copycat league. There will be things from week one to week two that Baltimore sees that maybe Detroit did well, and they'll try to put a few of those things in. But I know, you know, the Saints are going to do – they're going to go to their film. They understand it's a copycat league. They're going to look at things. But at the same time, it's going to be a completely different type of running game. Now you have a quarterback who – is going to give you some of the college football plays with the read options. He'll pull the ball, so now you have to stay home, or he'll be able to beat you to the perimeter. And then just from a running back standpoint, a completely different style of back. A big back that you better get ready to tackle low. You better get ready to gang tackle, because if you're leaving him one-on-one in a hole, even in an eight-man front, he's probably going to fall forward for 2 or 3 yards. So you got to get a lot of hats to the ball, because Derrick Henry is still a really productive back. He's just a completely different back than what you saw last week in Jahmyr Gibbs. So you have to be ready to adjust and play a different style too.
1: Ravens looked really good at Indianapolis last week, and I thought going in that if the Saints were going to get one of the two, it would be Detroit. That would be the one that they'd have a shot at, and they did. And for all intents and purposes, could have, if not should have, won the game, but did not. So now the onus here to avoid going 0-2. 0-2 is not disastrous. It's not an easy hole to dig out of. You can't be 0-3, though. I absolutely believe that.
0: Yeah, no doubt. You know, when the schedule came out, everybody kind of thought, you know, if you could, obviously you want to be 2-0, but if you could split those two road games with an NFC favorite and an AFC favorite, you'd feel pretty good about getting into the next part of your schedule. You play in one of the weaker divisions in the league. We all assume it's going to be one of the weaker divisions in the league. I really thought the Panthers would be the biggest competition for the Saints going into the year. I didn't really like Tampa as much as a lot of people. Atlanta needs to figure out their quarterback position, even though they have a lot of really good pieces. But you get through, hey, you played 1 week, and nobody in the NFC South has won a game yet. So you're really not behind the eight ball, but you'd like to split one of these first two games. And a road win at Baltimore, I mean, I tell you what that would do for the confidence of this team. But even if that doesn't happen, even if they go up there and it's a hard-fought game and you sit there and you're 0-2, as long as you feel good about the way you played the first two games, I think the rest of the schedule, there isn't going to be a game where you're just sitting there saying, wow, we have to play almost perfect to beat the opponent in front of us. And I think that's encouraging.
1: Yeah, look, I'm looking for a good performance. Obviously hope they win, but how they play I think matters just as much. But to turn the ball over three times – and to be in overtime with a chance to win tells me that you're pretty good. And those young receivers, Vele looked really good. He made some great catches, and Olave was terrific. And you can only salivate about Tyson if he ever comes back and plays. And you had to like the tight ends. And I think the running backs are good enough. So then it comes down to the offensive line and to Shuck. And I think everybody believes in Shuck, and I know you do too.
0: Yeah, absolutely. And, you know, you sit there and all offseason, everybody's kind of, and I'm in this boat too, you sit there and say, wow, we finally have a franchise quarterback. We can build a run. We draft a receiver in the top 10. And you're getting excited about what could happen on offense. And what happened in the first half of the game was probably the worst thing that could have happened, because now everybody's saying, wow, did we mess up on this Shuck kid? Is this guy not the real deal? And you're sitting there saying, here we go again. But in the second half, there's a lot to leaving that game with a lot of confidence and a lot of things that you liked. And I said about Devon Bailey, he was kind of a forgotten guy in the offseason. You draft the wide receiver number one, you pay Chris Olave, he's playing like a number one. Chris played outstanding. Brown was the talk of camp, and he's going to get it going return-wise. But you looked at all these pieces, and nobody remembered about this big 6'4", 6'5", guy who was kind of tearing it up for a couple games last year, especially on those in-breaking routes. it was good to see him get back in the offense and involved. But you get this offense healthy, and there are a lot of pieces, and you just need that offensive line to give Shuck a little bit of time to get it to him.
1: Follow him on X at Scott Shanley. 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A Super Bowl champion and an outstanding analyst. Scott, thank you for the time, as always.
0: Absolutely. Take care, Ken.
1: Okay, bud. Thank you. Scott Shanley, 504-438-1067. 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
1: 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You will not be disappointed. Once again, talking text line at 504-438-1067. That's 504-438-1067. If you'd like to join in the conversation, we would love to hear from you. And of course, Tulane, don't forget the Green Wave this coming Saturday. It's an 11 a.m. start at Manhattan against Kansas State, which means the pregame show will be on at 10 a.m. And preceding that, the three tailgater show, an abbreviated version from 9 to 10 a.m., a special time starting at 9 this coming Saturday morning with Roe Brown and myself. So we invite you to wake up early, tune in early, 9 a.m., three tailgater show, special edition Saturday morning from 9 to 10 a.m. Ahead of Tulane football and Corey and Steve and Maddie and the group at 10 a.m. Stay tuned for that. You won't be disappointed. Speaking of which, we got Eric Asher and Inside New Orleans following our show. He's standing by, and he's got Maddie Hudak along with Sean Fazan, Mike Scarborough, and Chef Robert Harrison joining him on his show from 4 to 6 ahead of Tiger Rag Radio from 6 to 8 p.m. 504-438-1067. 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
1: Well, the criticism was harsh after 1 week of Tulane football and a failure at Duke offensively and a 17-3 loss. Duke turned around and played well against Illinois and won and looked like a better football team in the process. Tulane turned around and played better against South Alabama in a 28-24 victory in the process. The process continues. How good can this Tulane team be? We're going to find out a lot this coming Saturday when the Green Wave have to go to Manhattan to face a better football team in Kansas State and very clearly the best football team it has faced thus far this season. When it comes to judging just where the program is right now, it's a little bit premature. When it comes to judging just where Will Hall is right now as the head coach of the program, it's a little bit premature. Give it time. Things will sort themselves out, and we will find out just what this team is off of these four unprecedented seasons that we've watched under two previous coaches. The watch will be intriguing. The results will be fascinating. We're hoping they will be good. We'd like to thank our guests for joining us today, including Scott Shanley, Super Bowl champion, also Chuck Doucet of WAFB in Baton Rouge. Also, thanks to Robert Valdez of St. Augustine. Don't forget, coming up in the Superdome Saturday, it is the Inspire Nola Invitational in honor of Ed Daniels, and we'll have it on CrescentCitySports.com, both games on Saturday. Thanks to Rudy Dixon, our producer. Eric Asher inside New Orleans, standing by, ready to roll from 4 to 6, followed by Tiger Rag Radio from 6 to 8. Until tomorrow at 2 o'clock, Ken Trahan. Thanks for joining us. Be a good sport, and God bless you one and all. Running third and heading home. So long.
0: 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All Access was also brought to you by Lamarck Ford and Lamarck Lincoln in Kenner, Bergeron Automotive in Metairie, by Lifegate Church in Metairie, by Premier Automotive with locations throughout the 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

Orleans. It's time for the man who tells it like it is. You want opinions? He's got them. You want information? He's got it. You want a host who is New Orleans? You found him. Eric Asher and Inside New Orleans.

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0: 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This week we feature, as we normally do as we open up the season, again, usually after Game 1, it is Sean Vazana, Fox 8 Sports. That's right. So he will join us on the program, breaking down Saints, LSU, and Tulane. All that coming up this week on Thursday at 6 p.m. on WLA-TV. Set your DVR. You'll never miss the program. Sean Vazana, Fox 8 Sports, our guest this week on the show. All right. On our program today, brought to you by our friends at Loretta's Authentic Pralines, Beignets, and Sweet Treats. Maddie Hudak will join us at 4:15. She is the Tulane sideline reporter. Also, again, with Roundtable Sports. Sean Vazana, Fox 8 Sports, will join us at 4:35. Chef Robert Harrison of Loretta's Authentic Pralines, Beignets, and Sweet Treats will join us at 5:20. And then Mike Scarborough of TigerBait.com will finish up today's program. That'll be at 5:35 this afternoon. Remember, following our program tonight is Tiger Rag Radio from 6 to 8. And, of course, remember, whether you're listening online, whether you're listening, again, on our app, or you're listening over the airwaves, thank you for listening to 106.7 The Ticket. 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And, of course, if you're talking about Loretta's, a 35-year tradition here in New Orleans, you start with, again, the incredible sweet treats, and you got to start with the pralines. Original chocolate rum and coconut, oh, my gosh, melt-in-your-mouth goodness. How about the sweet potato cookies, praline shoe soles, praline cookies, praline chocolate chip cookies, coconut macaroons, and if you love a pie, oh man, the pecan pie and the sweet potato pie are outstanding. 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And of course, we cannot talk about Loretta's without talking about the rage. What again has people talking about all over the country? It is their beignets, traditional beignets, the praline beignets, chocolate beignets, peanut butter and jelly beignets. That is the sweet. How about the savory? Oh man, the talk of the town, the crab meat beignet made with Louisiana super jumbo lump crab meat. You'll get a taste of that crab meat in every single bite. Burger beignets, fried chicken beignets, seafood beignets. That's the savory. They're all sweet, savory, and delicious. And of course, you can wash it down with Loretta Sweet Blend. It's a perfectly blended mix of southern sweet tea and lemonade served over ice. If that's not what you're looking for, how about a little cafe au lait? A latte, iced coffee, hot espresso, cappuccino, or again, try the cool brew. It is dark roast coffee, steeped for 12 to 14 hours, made with a hint of vanilla. 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That's 1100 North Peter Stall number 9 in the French Market. 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Sit down inside the restaurant itself. Again, with the weather, again, getting a little bit cooler this weekend, right, with a little bit of a taste of a cool front. The humidity will go down. Why don't you try the incredible courtyard over at Loretta's as well? Remember, Loretta's is open 7 days a week at the French Market and at the North Rampart Cafe Wednesday, Thursday, Friday, and Saturday from 9 a.m. until 4 p.m. Get on down and check out my friends at Loretta's. Remember, Loretta'sPralines.com or 504-944-7068. All right, folks, again, I want to remind everybody, Tiger Egg Radio follows our program tonight. And of course, again, as always, again, we invite you to, again, stay with 106.7 The Ticket if you're looking for live sports, if you're looking for local sports, again, from high school sports, again, the original, and of course, the Countdown, the original on Friday night, covering, again, high school sports like no one else. And of course, we got you live and local starting at 2 o'clock right here on The Ticket. That again, is starting, again, Monday through Friday. And, of course, don't forget about the Tailgaters on Saturday, the longest-running sports radio show, longest-running radio show in New Orleans. We got you covered right here on The Ticket if you're looking for live sports, local sports. And, of course, with our Fox Sports affiliate, you're getting, again, a great taste of, again, what's happening nationally as well. All right, Matty Hudak is just a couple minutes away. Really big win for Tulane over the weekend. They run into the Lions Den this weekend, though. We're having to go to Manhattan, Kansas, and take on Kansas State. Kansas State, again, a team that has won their last two games. Now, again, they put 70 on Nichols not too long ago. And of course, also, again, last week against Washington, got the win. As I mentioned yesterday on the program, they scored 105 points in 2 weeks, only giving up 10 points. Tulane versus Kansas State right here on The Ticket. And it's a 10 a.m. pregame, 11 a.m. kickoff. And, of course, it will be televised right here in New Orleans on ESPN2. But turn down the sound and check out, again, the Tulane game right here on The Ticket. That is, again, 10 a.m. Pregame, 11 a.m. kickoff on Saturday right here on The Ticket. With that said, let's head to the guest line. Join us on our program. She does an incredible job, again, with the Tulane broadcast right here on The Ticket. Matty Hudak is the sideline reporter, giving you, again, an insight into what's happening in the games. Also the national editor-in-chief of Sports Roundtable Sports. Matty joins us on our program each and every Tuesday to break down Tulane. Matty, welcome to the show.
1: Hey, Eric, good to be back and recapping a win here on the show.
0: Yeah, you're right. That's the best part about it, no doubt. Recapping that win. And of course, before we get started, tell the folks how they can follow you on social media, talk about Roundtable Sports. Give us a little breakdown on all that.
1: Sure, yeah. So I do the national editing for the Roundtable Sports page, and I also headline our Tulane coverage on there at Tulane Roundtable, which I post, you know, as much as I can on my X at @MattyHudak_94.
0: It had to be, again, a big, a joyous occasion in the Tulane locker room with Will Hall getting his first win as Tulane head coach, especially after what happened on the week before at Duke. Tulane 28, South Alabama 24. We talked about it last week. South Alabama came in ready to play. This is a game they circle every single year, again, as the biggest game on their schedule. And of course, they brought everything they could, again, to Yeoman on Saturday. Talk a bit about the game.
1: Yeah, they did. And you know, you look back at last year and it was a hard fought battle for, you know, this team. They were one, you know, Javion White intercepted their 2-point attempt to tie the game up and go to overtime at the end of that one. And so you're kind of just glad that this series is over. They're a really hard fought team. You know, they have really great talent at a lot of spots. Their quarterback is just, he's a good, well-rounded guy. He's someone that kind of fits into giving a little bit of this defense some fits. But I think it was a good win from the perspective of, you know, it's easy to win when things go right. We saw, you know, Tulane handily beat Northwestern last year and very easy dominant season opener. But I think in these kind of uglier ones where they have to actually fight for it at the end, I do think that that probably was more valuable for this team coming off of a loss to have that actual belief that they could really get it done and fight the way that they did on defense, you know, after that fumble recovery was overturned, which I still don't understand because either the quarterback is sliding and then it's a late hit by Dixon Agoo, or it's not and then it's a fumble. But I think what that showed was the defense was able to really lock in there, and then it made the offense have to go back out there, and we could see that Caden Simonza really can lead a game-winning drive and put all this on his back, and that, I think, was really, really valuable to get out of that win.
0: Manny, talk about Simonza. I really thought he played well. 14 for 22, 212 yards, one touchdown, no interception. I thought he showed poise down the stretch, leading Tulane on that game-winning drive. But really throughout the game, again, he showed mobility, his accuracy. You saw from the sidelines. What did you see?
1: Yeah, I mean, I continue to go back to this and keep saying that he's such a gamer, but just this massive difference from how he's ever performed at a Tulane practice before he's, you know, kind of gone in, and that includes against Duke. You saw just a little bit of a spark there that you hadn't really seen from him, but to see a complete game from him and perform the way that he did and not be, you know, he hasn't played football since 2024. He spent, you know, 2025 holding a clipboard on the sideline with Devin Leary, and so he's been out of action for a long time. And so to go in like that, have the confidence that he did, and again, you know, when the chips were down on that final drive, you know, Jalen Lucas, running back, had a great game, but he completed, you know, all three of his passes for 63 yards on that final drive. And so to have a quarterback, I think that showed, you know, that he's a guy you can win because of and not just with, when he was able to pull that off. And so I think that was really, really important to see. And it definitely feels like things are a lot more settled. I think, again, it's not just that win and how it kind of got done, but feeling like there is that guy at quarterback now with Semanza, and credit to him.
0: And I will say this, Matty, again, you mentioned on the bench for so long, but a guy comes in, again, he had a little chip on his shoulder, went out there and proved it against South Alabama. And look, I'm in my mind's eye, I go back to that final drive, that pass to his brother. I mean, just again, you know, dropping it in the bucket for him, again, just showing so much poise, again, getting the team, again, lined up and marching right down the field against South Alabama. That had to do a lot for his confidence, but also confidence of the team in him going forward.
1: Yeah, I think that's really what it was. You know, I caught a little bit on the sideline of some coaches saying, we're going to get you back in there. You're going to get that final score to Semanza. And he just looked so ready to do it. And I just feel like you had this belief on the sidelines that wasn't really there last week. And, you know, nothing, or the week before, and nothing was going right against Duke. But even though things weren't necessarily going great and the lead changes kept going back and forth, again, you saw the team really fight. And I think you need to know, you know, you look back at, you know, Michael Pratt, Darian Mensa, Jake Retzloff, and those are all guys that performed clutch in the end. But especially Pratt, you just look back to him and it felt like he could always go out there and just, you know, win on that final drive and get it done however he needed to. And you saw that from Semanza. And yeah, the pass to his brother was just a great thing to see. And then you also go back, you know, he probably should have had another key third down conversion to Anthony Brown Stevens, who probably won't make that kind of drop again because he's just, you know, so much better than that. But again, he's made the throws that he wasn't making in practice. He's done it with poise. He's not seeing ghosts out there, and it's just it's really great to see. And again, I think it really does change the outlook of what Tulane can do this year.
0: We knew Jalen Lucas was fast, but again, he put on a show at Yeoman on Saturday.
1: Yeah, I mean, we saw him, and you never know if guys are totally, totally running full speed in practice. He was sometimes breaking through, but, you know, we haven't seen, I think, a running back at Tulane with long speed like that since Tajay Spears, where, you know, even Mekhi Hughes, he got caught from behind quite a bit. And you just kind of were looking for that guy that totally just broke through. And so to see him do it multiple times, you just saw things really open up for him. And, you know, he's a smaller guy, but his ability to avoid getting those kind of big hits and get out there in space, I think, you know, again, to be the first 200-yard rusher since Tajay Spears in the Cotton Bowl, and to really do that again and have a rushing touchdown, he averaged 19.5 yards per carry. I mean, those are just ridiculous statistics.
0: What did you see out of the Tulane offensive line? It was much maligned in week one.
1: I mean, it was complete night and day when you just look at how just unsure they looked and the amount of penalties. You know, all eight of the offensive penalties were on the offensive line last week. I don't think they got a single one this week. The whole team as a whole having four penalties. But I think having John Bach back, I think he's a really important leader on this sideline. That's not to take anything away from Gavin Marks, but Bach also has just a little more size on him and his versatility. You know, that the point where Reese Baker, he got popped in the face, he, you know, had a bloody lip on the sideline and he had to come out for a play. They moved John Bach over to right guard, put Marks back in at center. Pretty sure that was a touchdown by Johnny Daniels on that next play. And so to have a guy with that versatility back in the game makes such a difference. And then it just feels like, you know, the tackle situation, you know, I think Dom Stewart wasn't fully healthy last week, but they just worked really well this last time. They gave Caden Semanza a chance to really get started. They allowed this run game to really get going. And I think just having a game like that where you are executing and things go well does a lot for that line to really kind of build something here together.
0: Matty Hudak, Tulane sideline reporter, is with us. Matty, you mentioned Johnny Daniels, and again, when I went back and watched the game a second time, boy, he had some crushing blocks all day long.
1: And I mean, he's not the biggest guy. Like, that block that he threw, that was just complete power strength and just pure desire. Like, you have to like hitting in order to pull that off. But I think that's such, you know, it's such an important thing out of that room. And talking with him today, you know, kind of saying, you know, if you don't block, you don't really get on the field. But I think just showing, you know, your teammates that you can do that, that's a guy that you want to go out there with. That's a guy that Kaden Samanza is out there. And if he needs an extra guy in pass protection, mm-hmm. I'm really happy if it's Johnny Daniels. I mean, those are really those team first things. You look back at a, you know, I think a few years ago, I think Gary Smith wrote a piece on how much the wide receivers really love to block on this team, I think back in 2024. But to see just that kind of block from a running back out there, and then it lead to a really explosive play for Jalen Lucas, and just see that room really, really work in tandem. I mean, that was a really just an extra added thing to see out of that running back room.
0: Tulane's defense had their hands full with, again, Bishop Davenport, who, again, is an incredible playmaker. And again, he had 296 yards passing, two touchdowns, 50 yards on the ground. But I thought the Tulane defense really hung in there against him.
1: Yeah, and ultimately when they needed to at the end, you know, they switched, I think, a little more into man. They have a pass breakup, I think, on two plays that really made the difference by might have been Macho Stevenson and TJ Smith, I'm trying to recall. But late in that game, they just really showed that ability to lock down. And yes, the tackling still needs to be kind of cleaned up. You know, I think it's interesting. You know, you kind of see this conversation going on in the NFL right now where the guys don't participate that much in preseason. And you saw really, really ugly games in week one. And I know that we are into week two of college football, but there's no preseason there at all. And so, you know, it's one of those things that it becomes a concern if by conference play, that's still a problem. And if they don't tackle well against Kansas State, they're not going to be able to win that game. But that defense has real heart and real fight, where you just see them really still, a lot of the time when it's not working at first, I think a lot of defenses can kind of check out. Even against Duke, you know, nothing was going right, and you still saw them keep that game 10-0 until the fourth quarter and midway through it at that. And then you saw them just fight in a different way last week. But they're also really stout on fourth down. They've been pretty good in the red zone as well. And so you just want to kind of see them build off all of those things.
0: And of course, on defense, again, you know, obviously you got returning starters as well. Hamilton comes back and makes an impact after, again, getting a court order to allow him to go back to Tulane. And that's a great addition for them down the line, bringing in a guy with that experience. And of course, a guy that can really, that's a physical player as well.
1: Yeah, and you kind of look at just these bigger games and how much you need really just a veteran presence there, and hearing how much these guys talked about, you know, talking still Josh Lewis being in frequent contact with Cam Hamilton, but just to have him back there and have that presence on the interior. And that's something that, you know, you also look at how things went for him last year. He moved to the edge and then he ends up getting hurt. He can't participate in pro day, so we didn't really get a fair shot, but he started his career at the interior, and so being able to see him kind of go back to that and grow and what he can do, I think that's really helped these younger edges. I think, you know, Bandit has kind of been a pleasant surprise, where they are these younger guys and Jari Garner and Warren Roberts, but, mm-hmm. you know, Jari Garner, you heard John Summerall kind of talking about him through the years, and he started to make some flashes last year, but you're seeing, I think, things really start to click for those guys, and I think eventually things are going to break through, but just to have a guy out there who's been through these kind of hard games and can keep things kind of settled, I think is just such an asset to be able to add.
0: And then especially after you mentioned, 15 penalties, or was it 104 yards last week, and then this week, 4 penalties for 30 yards, no turnovers, showing some discipline, the discipline they didn't have in week one. That was a really good thing to see out of Tulane in week two.
1: Yeah, you can still nitpick from this game and find things to dislike, but I think if you're looking, you know, for a real turnaround in discipline, that's a stark difference in penalties. I mean, the penalties just completely took Tulane out of the game last week, and, you know, they had one in the first half. They had two kind of back-to-back false starts, but they were so... It just felt like it didn't have an impact on the game. The line was figured out. Everything just felt so much more settled. And so I think you look to that, and like you said, not having those turnovers, it was great to see also Destin Hill get that chance to make the game-winning touchdown after having mm-hmm. that hard fumble last week. I like how Tulane kind of gives those guys that chance to go back to them. But yeah, I think you saw, again, really good positive things to take away, as well as I think the game management and the way that Will Hall coached the end of that game out, I think that was a really good showing of how to manage that fourth quarter.
0: And, of course, this week they go to Manhattan, Kansas, take on Kansas State. Talk a little bit about their opponent this week.
1: Yeah, it's a hard team to get a read on. You expect them to perform at a level, but they haven't played, you know, really hard teams to be able to gauge, you know, their 500 almost yards of offense against each one. But, you know, Avery Johnson is just a seasoned pro at this point. And, you know, you're looking at the archetype of Bishop Davenport that gives this team issues. He's a really, really strong runner. And you look back, you know, he wasn't in that 22 game, but you look at how Tulane won that game, and it was the single greatest performance of tackling I've ever seen in a game to this day. They're going to need to look a lot closer to that and a lot less like the first two games to kind of be able to get this one done. And having the OC, you know, I think back from the Cotton Bowl or the year, be the head coach here, I think just gives a little bit extra motivation to the Kansas State side. But you look back at the 24 one where this is pretty close back and forth as well. So I think if Tulane's able to keep it on the ground, you look at that turnover by Darian in that game and how much that was kind of a factor in it. I think if they're able to limit the possessions on the on that of Kansas State, and then, you know, we've seen Jalen Lucas do it now. Can they put together a follow-up performance on that? I think this one's going to be one where the run game really wins the day for them. And if it's a low-scoring contest, I think, you know, that kind of favors a wave. If things start to get out of hand, then I think they get out of hand.
0: Maddie, thanks for the time as always. Very much appreciate you jumping on the program each and every Tuesday with us. One more time, tell the folks that I can follow you on social media, check out all your great work with the Roundtable, and of course, how folks can catch you here on the radio as well with the game on Saturday, an early game for Greeny fans.
1: Yeah, that it is. But for us on the road, we definitely don't mind the early plane ride back. And so
0: right.
1: You can find my coverage leading up to that game on Tulane Roundtable. I post that all on my X at MattyHudak_94. And then, as you said, early game will be in your ears starting at 10 a.m. on this channel for an 11 a.m. kickoff there. Or I guess it's technically 12 in Kansas.
0: There you go. Thank you, Maddie. Appreciate it. As always, look forward to our conversation next week, hopefully talking about a Tulane win.
1: Awesome. Thanks, Eric, and roll wave.
0: Yeah, you're right. Roll wave. Hey, by the way, again, with this early game on Saturday here on the ticket with Tulane, again, the pregame at 10 a.m., the kickoff at 11, the Saturday morning tradition for more than three decades, the three tailgaters, again, will be this week, Ken Trahan and Roe Brown at a special time. That's 9 a.m. until 10 a.m., leading right into Tulane football. Remember, Ken Trahan, Roe Brown, 9 a.m. till 10 a.m., leading right into Tulane football. That's three tailgaters every Saturday morning. This Saturday, though, 9 a.m. till 10 a.m., leading right into Tulane football. 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

0: 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Thanks to Matty Hudak, Tulane Sideline Reporter, for joining us in our first segment. Now we turn our attention to the New Orleans Saints and so much more, breaking it down for us. Sean Vazan of Fox 8 Sports each and every week right here on the program at 4:35. Of course, this week joining us on the television show, doing a little double dipping for us. We always appreciate Sean's time. Sean, welcome to the show.
1: Hey, what's up, Pete? How are you?
0: Doing great, my friend. Thanks so much for joining us. Hey, before we get started, so much stuff going on over at Fox 8. My DVR is already set. Tell the folks how to catch all the great programming at Fox 8, your incredible podcast, and follow you on social media.
1: Yeah, well, like I normally say around this time of year, it would take a whole segment to go through every show. So, Lonzo, I'll just say this. Every night on Fox 8, with the exception of Saturday at 10:35, there is a sports show. 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And then also, you can follow me at Sean Pazan, Fox 8 on X.
0: You know, Sean, you know, I'm watching the shows every night that they're there, and I saw you guys last night talking. And look, normally I'm right there with you. I'm not into moral victories. It's the NFL. You get paid to win. You get paid to win championships, etc. But man, I walked away from that game on Sunday with the Saints losing in overtime. You know, I wasn't feeling down. I wasn't thinking of moral victories. But again, it just didn't feel like a loss based on, again, how they came back and played. You were there. Set the scene for us. I mean, how was the atmosphere there? Again, it was loud from what I understand. And for the Saints to be able to come back like they did, just again, one of those moments, I guess, that is, as a guy that covers the team, you'll remember for a while.
1: Yeah, it was interesting. You're not alone with that. I mean, they've all kind of did the qualifier. I'm not into moral victories, but, and I completely agree, I'm not into them either. They still lost. They're still 0-1. But when you watch the way how that game played out, and it looked a certain way on TV, but I'm here to tell you, up close and personal, that place was loud. The environment was lit, as they say. And the Saints really had no answer, particularly on the offensive side of the ball, particularly with a young quarterback who at the point, up until midway through the third quarter, was the worst player on the field. Then all of a sudden they fall behind 21-0. And like I said on a couple of the shows, I wasn't going to call for a benching, but if Kellen Moore would have said, hey, I got to pull Tyler here for a series or two just because it's just moving too fast for him, I would have understood. They let him fight through it. He hits that good big completion to Chris Olave, the 47-yarder down the sideline at the 8:49 mark of the third quarter. And the rest, as they say, is history. He got into a zone like I've never seen. I mean, all of a sudden – everything that was giving him problems, he was moving too fast. The feet were too happy, as they say. It was just moving too much. He was just unsettled, inaccurate, overwhelmed, shell-shocked. He just looked bad. So all of a sudden, just became Superman almost. He just all of a sudden was every mistake he was making earlier, it's just like he erased it completely. And when they were blitzing, which was really getting in his head early in the game, he was thrown to the vacated spot. He was going downfield. He was going middle of the field. He was going short. And then all of a sudden, he leads his team back to an improbable comeback. And that loud crowd I was telling you about, man, it's funny how you can just feel a home crowd just kind of have the wind taken out of it. And it just kind of got softer and softer and softer. Even in the overtime where the Lions got the ball first and took the lead, it still felt like, but they've been moving the ball. You can almost sense the anxiety in the stands, and obviously he almost pulls off the comeback with the big touchdown throw to Noah Fant, but the two-point conversion was unable to be, converted, and so they leave feeling the 0-1 and disappointed. But I do think there is a sense of, okay, we fought through the early jitters, if you will. We fought through the early season. You know, first game, week one is always a problem, and it only lasted a half, and then we battled. But above all else, it was our quarterback played the worst half of his life and then played one of the best halves of his life all in the same game. And we had a chance to win in the end, so we got a guy that can do it. Now, the key now here, and this is not just Tyler Shuck, it's right. Also Kellen Moore, quite frankly. This has got to be a four-quarter operation. This slow start business has got to be fixed because it's just going to cost him too many games.
0: I would agree. I'm going to go back to that in a moment. Maybe we're spoiled because we saw Tyler Shuck come in last year, and we didn't see the panic, okay? We didn't see the confusion that we saw on Sunday. And I'm watching this guy, and I'm saying, this is not the same quarterback we saw the last nine games of the season last year. What were the Detroit Lions doing, again, that put him in a situation where he was unsure of himself?
1: A lot of blitzing, a lot of simulated pressure. So a lot of guys, you know, bringing the nickel off the edge, dropping a lineman out. So you feel like you're getting pressure with five, but you only have four. So you're trying to make a hot decision based off of a blitz, but it's not a blitz. They still got a defender in coverage. I mean, they were doing that the entire first half. I got to tip my cap to Kelvin Shepard. He even said after the game, Tyler Shuck, I'm talking about, there was a ton of unscouted looks they weren't necessarily prepared for, because it's week one. You don't know what they're going to do with certain personnel, and they had, you know, a few new players on defense, and you're just not sure what anybody's going to do in week one. And that's, you know, that's a two-way street, obviously. And it took him some time in particular to really figure it out, because even on some of the passes that he was able to get off, I mean, by the time he threw the interception in the first play of the second half and then the sack fumble and the third the drive right after that, it got to the point where every time he dropped back, you were almost cringing a little bit, like, what's going to happen on this play? I mean, that Travis Achane screen that was set up, I mean, that should have been a 20-yard gain, and he missed him by 3 yards. I mean, there was an early throw to Noah Fant on a slant route on third down. It's 3 yards over his head. You know, there's a curl route to Devon Vele. Easy pitch and catch. He's throwing it low and away. It just, he had, it's almost like the confusion gave him a case of the yips, and he wasn't able to put the ball accurately. Then all of a sudden, as it typically happens with quarterbacks, particularly quarterbacks, and you got to, let's call him what he is. He's a gamer.
0: Yes.
1: Get that one big play, and it just, everything settles in, the picture gets clearer, and you start balling, and that's exactly what he did.
0: Amazing. Just an amazing performance, again, really from the six-minute mark of the third quarter on by Tyler Shuck. You mentioned something that I think really has to be really a deep dive into, and Sean, you know the stats. The Saints are not scoring in the first quarter. They are falling behind, and that has to change. More, obviously, again, you would have thought that he'd have done some self-scouting in the offseason to try to figure out what they did last year that didn't work, but it has been a repeat of that again in the first game against Detroit. Your thoughts on, again, what has to change?
1: Yeah, well, it's a problem now. We got a big enough sample size. You've had the same quarterback now for 10 games. I know there were a lot of new pieces on offense this year, but you got to figure this out, because the Saints aren't there yet roster-wise to overcome consistently being behind in a game. I mean, at some point, you got to play with a lead, and they're just not playing with enough leads right now. So to me, it's a two-way, it's a two-fold problem right now. One, and this was really disappointing yesterday, or excuse me, Sunday, it's taking too long to get the run game going, because if that happens, that settles your quarterback in. You're controlling the pace of the game. You're controlling the line of scrimmage. You're moving the sticks. You can get further and further along in your opening, you know, script that you want to get to over a longer period of time. So if you get that going, that could certainly help. And the other thing that's really and Deuce and I were talking about this at halftime, his belief in getting his young quarterback some completions early in the game to get him in rhythm, in theory, makes a lot of sense. You get this guy a couple completions, get him settled in, get him in rhythm. That makes a lot of sense. The problem is in designing plays to get those early completions, it just feels like it's cluttered. There's a lot of, you know, three and four guys running routes within 5 yards of each other. It just feels congested. And in fact, Kellen even used that word, congested, after the game, and said they got a little air in the second half. So to me, that's another problem. Passing wise, you're too congested. Running wise, it's taking too long to get going. If you can figure those two things out by game plan or by design with plays in the passing game, you might be able to figure this first quarter problem out. But until you figure this first quarter problem out, it's going to be an issue for the Saints going forward.
0: I want to touch on the defense here. First of all, the strip sack fumble that Sanker brought in for a touchdown that really, again, could have changed the game for the Saints. What are your thoughts on that? What was your vantage point on that as well?
1: Oh, I mean, vantage point was a game changer. The game flipped. I even tweeted it out. It was an incredible play by Chase Young. Best play on the team right now. I talked to Chase after the game. He was very it was very diplomatic on the interview. We talked out on camera after. I'll just leave it at this. He was not as happy with that call. I'll just leave it at that. I've just never seen the rule applied that way.
0: Agreed.
1: It's one of those you have to go deep into the rule book And it almost even feels like, is this the way it's supposed to be interpreted? Mm-hmm. Like, I can understand if maybe the quarterback's arm is clearly moving forward and maybe the ball gets past his head and then he gets hit and then it, you know, goes backwards. Maybe you can make a case, but in this case, Chase Young hits him from behind. The ball is still behind Goff, and then it goes further behind when the ball comes out and he gets hit. That's either a sack fumble or it's a lateral. And in any level of football, ball behind the line of scrimmage, you know, throw the ball behind you, that is a lateral. And if the lateral hits the ground, that is a fumble. So should have been 7 for the Saints. And look, you add the points up, it was costly. Now, we don't know if the game would have went exactly that way had they scored right there. But that was a rule none of us had ever heard of. And all you got to do is just look at the national reaction. The Saints got screwed in that play. Let's be real.
0: No doubt. No. Once again, and I'll just say once again, no doubt. All right, now I have to ask you this. You're there. You can see, again, you got the all 22 you're looking at again during the week, but you're there again. You're at the stadium. Talk about how Staley's playing his pass defense, because it seemed like the guys are not playing straight up man-to-man. He plays a lot of zone. We know that. But, again, it's kind of a soft man now, almost. So what are you seeing out of his defensive back, how he's playing, again, the pass?
1: Yeah, there was some off-man type concepts. There was some match concepts, cover six that he likes to play. Mm-hmm. There certainly was an element that not quite as much press man as we're used to around here, but that's Staley's scheme. It's basically designed to where when an offense scores, it's like that first scoring drive for the Lions. It's a 14-play drive. It's forcing the defense to have to really go slowly downfield. And 13, 14, 15 play drive as opposed to, you know, the big explosive play. So that's an issue, that's just his scheme. And if played right, it can be a very effective scheme in today's NFL. The problem is it leaves itself vulnerable against the run. And you saw what Jahmyr Gibbs did.
0: Right.
1: Almost by design, because you're committing an extra guy in coverage and you're almost forcing the catch and run game by the opposing offense. So, that's how he chooses to play. I would imagine the run game is going to be an issue going forward. Mm-hmm. Whoever they face, they got to figure out a way to shut that down as well. But that's what you live and die with Brandon Staley's system. That's just how he chooses to play it.
0: Baltimore this week, your thoughts?
1: Baltimore, scary opponent, a team that score a lot of points, new staff, new system. Lamar Jackson looks ready. Derrick Henry looks ready, and I just talked about the run game. They better figure it out this week, because Baltimore could be that explosive an offense, running the ball and throwing the ball, depending on what the receivers look like.
0: Yeah, I would agree. You know, I'm not letting you get away without, again, LSU at Ole Miss on Saturday.
1: Yeah, I'm very curious to see how Ole Miss handles this, not LSU, because I think LSU's already kind of dealt with the hate, and I think Lane Kiffin understands he's a villain. He's comfortable in those shoes, and he already kind of took the bullets in a Clemson game with the other issue he dealt with the court cases and everything. Look how well his team came out. I think LSU is going to be ready. I'm not sure Ole Miss and that staff is going to be ready with all the emotion, because the emotion is going to be on their side of the ball and that coaching staff. I think LSU's got the better coaching staff, and I think the Tigers get a win. I really do. I think they go to Oxford and get a win.
0: And of course, when you talk about this game, how big this game is and everything involved in it, again, Leavitt last week, 3 interceptions, again, an anomaly, or do you think something that's a concern down the line here?
1: No, he's got to learn how to get through his progressions. He's not there yet from a progression passer. You could tell he relies heavily on his athleticism, and look, he can make guys miss. He's very elusive, one of the most athletic quarterbacks in the NFL, surprised even me with that. But you're not going to make a living at that every single week in the SEC, and the SEC starts now. So he's got to figure out a way to get a little more comfortable within the pocket and go from read one to read two to read three in a progression. Because if you look at everything he was doing, all 3 of his interceptions, he threw the ball, he led his receivers too far. So he's got too much on it. So he's got to figure out that happy balance, that groove to where put enough on it, but also being able to kind of fit it in when you have to. So I think Leavitt has to play better going forward.
0: Always a pleasure, my friend. Thanks so much for jumping on the TV show as well this week. Tell the folks how they can follow you on social media. Check out all your great work. Don't forget about that incredible podcast, which is a much watch and listen to for Saints fans out there.
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0: Thank you, Sean. Always appreciate the time, bud. Talk to you on Thursday. That's Sean Vazana, Fox 8 Sports. All right, folks. 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Proud sponsor of our Tuesday show. We'll be right back after these messages. 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I'm your host, Eric Asher, on 106.7 The Ticket.
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1: 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I want to thank Sean Fasano, Fox 8 Sports, Matty Hudak, Tulane Sideline Reporter, for joining us in hour number one. Mike Scarborough will join us at 5:35. My good friend Chef Robert Harrison of Loretta's Authentic Pralines, our title sponsor here on this Tuesday, will join us at 5:20. 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I'm Eric Asher. 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

Orleans. It's time for the man who tells it like it is. You want opinions? He's got them. You want information? He's got it. You want a host who is New Orleans? You found him. Eric Asher and Inside New Orleans.

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0: 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Sean Vazan of Fox 8 Sports, our guest. Thanks to Matty Hudak, Sean Vazan, for joining us in hour number one. Chef Robert Harrison of Loretta's Authentic Pralines, Beignets, and Sweet Treats coming up at 5:20 this afternoon. That'll be followed by Mike Scarborough of TigerBait.com. That's at 5:35. That's our lineup for this afternoon. And, of course, today's program brought to you by our friends at Loretta's. That's right, Loretta's Sweet Treats, Beignets, and so much more. You can go in and enjoy, again, both locations. 1100 North Peter, stall number 9 in the world-famous French Market. 2101 North Rampart in the Marigny. That North Rampart Cafe is, again, a must visit. And, of course, when you start talking about Loretta's, you talk about what Miss Loretta created over 35 years ago, a New Orleans tradition. Again, it is, again, the incredible pralines, chocolate, rum, coconut, and, of course, the original. They all will melt in your mouth goodness. The sweet potato cookies, praline shoe soles, praline cookies, praline chocolate chip cookies, coconut macaroons, pecan pie, sweet potato pie. I'm telling you, ladies and gentlemen, if you are looking for some sweet treats to be able to give out during the upcoming Halloween, or maybe, again, looking for the gift boxes or gift baskets to send anywhere within the United States, my friends over at Loretta's have you covered. 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But we don't stop there. There's no way we stop there, right? How about the unbelievable beignets? The beignets have not been just the talk of New Orleans. They are the talk of the country. And of course, we start with the traditional beignets, praline beignets, chocolate beignets, peanut butter and jelly beignets. Those are the sweet. Let's hear about the savory. Those crab meat beignets are outstanding, made with Louisiana Super Jumbo Love crab meat. You'll get a little taste of that crab meat in every single bite, but they don't stop there. Burger beignets, fried chicken beignets, seafood beignets. Again, the beignets are sweet, savory, and delicious. And then you can wash it down with, again, Loretta Sweet Blend, which is a perfectly mixed of southern sweet tea and lemonade served over ice. Maybe, again, you'd like a cafe au lait, latte, iced or hot coffee, espresso, cappuccino, or maybe try it again, the newest, deal that you can get over at Loretta's. It is the Cool Brew. It is a dark roast coffee that is steeped for 12 to 14 hours, made with a hint of vanilla. 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Loretta's mouthwatering beignets are available at both locations, 1100 North Peter, stall number 9, the world-famous French Market, 7 days a week. 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That is open Wednesday through Saturday from 9 a.m. until 4 p.m. To find out more about my friends at Loretta's, go to LorettasPralines.com or give them a call at 504-944-7068. That's Loretta's Pralines, Beignets, and Sweet Treats, proud sponsor of our Tuesday show. Chef Robert Harrison will join us in a few minutes, give us a little take on what's happening over at Loretta's this weekend. Before that, again, let's jump into it. I kind of was going back and forth on this, but I just can't be silent on it. Like, it is still hard for me to believe that the Chase Young strip sack, fumble, scoop, and score by Jonas Sanker yesterday on Sunday in Detroit was overturned. Now, look, I know, as a Saints fan, here we go again, right? Look, I watched a lot of NFL games in my time on this earth, okay? And I have never, and I'll say it again, never seen that play called a forward pass. Or the mind-blowing explanation of the rule being the quarterback's intent to throw a forward pass. Now, you know, the internet, social media has exploded with examples of NFL quarterbacks getting strip sacked, and at no time was this arbitrary rule that they found out there, that'd be Rule 8, Section 1, that was interpreted as on Sunday in Detroit by replay official Mark Butterworth, or the explanation by Fox Sports rules official Mike Pereira of Lions quarterback Jared Goff's intent to throw a forward pass. I mean, all you got to look at, again, is those that played the game or play the game. For current player NFL players, former NFL players scoffing at the rule interpretation, right? There is video evidence that has flooded the internet and social media of that exact play being called a fumble or a backwards pass in game after game after game after game, season after season after season after season. It's frustrating. And it's especially frustrating for Saints fans, because it's not the first time, okay, that the Saints have been on the losing end of an NFL referee or replay booth official's call, right? I mean, I could go just a few of them, just in this century, okay? You remember the Week 2 game against the Rams in 2019? The inadvertent whistle that negated Cam Jordan's fumble recovery and that 87-yard touchdown? Remember that one? How about in 2020, that phantom roughing the passer call on Zach Bond that extended the Falcons' touchdown drive? I can keep going. 2021, the Giants against the Giants, Carl Granderson called for roughing the passer. Again, that full roughing the passer call on a critical third down stop that gave the Giants new life to force overtime, okay? How about the no calls, all right? And again, there's a couple that will stick in your craw. 2011 divisional playoff game against the 49ers in San Francisco, when the uncalled helmet-to-helmet hit on running back Pierre Thomas that knocked him unconscious. He fumbled at the goal line. That caused a turnover. That went uncalled. Oh, you want the granddaddy of them all? You want the granddaddy of them all? Again, 2018 NFC Championship game versus the Rams. Roby Coleman, Rams defensive back, committed a blatant interference penalty and helmet-to-helmet hit on Saints wide receiver Tommy Lee Lewis that robbed the Saints of a Super Bowl appearance. These are just a few, again, of the blatant, horrible calls that have gone against the Saints this century that have cost them wins and, oh, by the way, cost them an opportunity at title chances as well. My guess is, if you were not a Saints fan, if you're not a football fan, and you objectively look at all these horrible calls or no calls that have gone against the Saints, some would say, again, that the NFL has it out for the Saints. Now, look. I don't know about that, but I do know this. After Sunday's incredulous call against the Saints, Saints fans are saying what? We told you so. We told you so. Now, reality, okay, or not. Enough is enough. Enough is enough. Why is the NFL not doing more to get it right? Okay, the NFL now uses replay, supposed to get a call correct. How many times have we seen replay go in, and we're looking at the replay. We're seeing with our own eyes what the call is, and the call, again, goes against what your eyes are telling you, right? There's an opportunity to use AI if they choose to get the call correct. So this is what I don't get, ladies and gentlemen. In a time when sports betting is legal, when the NFL has partnerships with betting sites and casinos, with all the money that is waged on NFL games on a game-to-game basis, on a week-to-week basis, right? Why isn't the NFL doing everything that they can to use modern technology to get the call right? Why? I mean, there is so much on the line now with people, again, putting their money up on these games and the outcome of an official or replay booth official's determination on a call, right? In the case of the Saints, who, again, more often than not have been on the losing end of these mistakes made by on-field officials, replay officials, I'll say it again, enough is enough. And I got to be honest with you. The one thing that, if you're a Saints fan, it's been sickening to watch all these videos of these strip sack fumbles on social media and have the NFL act as if, again, the strip sack rule has always been interpreted the way it was interpreted on Sunday in Detroit. How could anyone in their right mind wager a nickel on the NFL knowing how inconsistent the NFL is in interpreting and applying its game day rules? Now, look, we have no idea if the Sanker TD would have been enough to beat the Lions on this past Sunday. And if this loss to the Lions may be the difference between winning the division or getting a playoff berth. But I can tell you one thing. If you're a Saints fan and been on the losing end of these bad calls after bad calls after bad calls after bad calls, and again, the number of bad calls that have gone against the Saints just this century, right, that have cost, again, the Saints wins or possible championship berths, it can't be paranoia if it keeps happening over and over and over again. Get it right. Do what you have to do. If you need robots out there to call the games, let them call the games. If you need AI to be able to call the game, let AI call the game. If you need, whatever you have to do to get it right, get it right. Yes, fans are paying hard-earned money for, again, season tickets and also, again, now wagering their hard-earned money on these games. The NFL has an obligation to get it right for their fans and also for those that are involved in wagering on their sport. So I'll say it again. If you're a Saints fan and you see all these instances where, again, calls have gone against you and have cost you an opportunity for wins or possible championship berths, again, it's not paranoia if it keeps happening. With that said, let's talk about something positive. Unlike what happened in Detroit with that call, which, again, could have turned the game around. And also, again, as I said, we never know how this will affect the season. Thankfully, it's just week one. But it is what it is. Let's talk a little bit about my friends over at Loretta's Authentic Pralines, Beignets, and Sweet Treats. Proud sponsor of our Tuesday show. Always delightful to have on my good friend, Chef Robert Harrison of Loretta's. Chef, how you doing today?
1: Let me tell you, Eve, and I was just telling Rudy this, I could not be doing any better. Business has been good. We had a great crowd last week coming off an amazing Labor Day weekend, coming off another great weekend, and I'm going to go ahead and say it. I'm going to go ahead and predict that we have another great weekend coming up at Loretta's Pralines, both locations. So without any further delay, E, can we get into what we got going on at Loretta's? Because let me tell you, the people want to hear it. I want to tell it. And I'm an official sponsor of the Tuesday show. So let's get it on.
0: Let's get it together. Tell us all about what's happening at Loretta's at both locations of Loretta's Authentic Pralines, Beignets, and Sweet Treats.
1: Well, it's September, E, and it's one of those kind of months where it's up and down, but everything has been on an up and up. The beignets have been flying off straight out of the fryer into our customers' bags, and I couldn't be any happier. Both locations have been ripping and running with lines, and I say it all the time, we make sure that the consistency is the same at both locations. So let's start off with the savory beignet, one of the best bites in the city. Super jumbo lump crab meat, the crab beignet. You can look anywhere on social media. It is definitely worth the wait. Super jumbo crab meat with the Trinity inside. People absolutely love it. And a little bit of the sauce on the side, which makes the texture perfect for all my seafood lovers. But E, my mom and her infinite wisdom did not stop there. We do a fried chicken beignet. We do a seafood beignet, E, and we also do a burger beignet. And you can only get these exclusive beignets, 2101 North Rampart Street on the corner of Rampart and Frenchman, with extended hours, Wednesday all the way to Saturday from 9 to 4.
0: Yeah, those extended hours are fantastic, but you don't stop there, because when it comes to beignets, you have a sweet version as well, don't you?
1: We sure do. It's the foundation of the business. I say it all the time, E. It's called Loretta's Pralines for a reason. My mom took her butter, sugar, milk, and pecans, a creamy, chunky, delicious piece of New Orleans, and she mashed it with the New Orleans favorite, the fried beignet. and we put it together for a silky, smooth, velvety, creamy pudding that we put inside that beignet. We do a little bit of the praline icing, which people love, and also pop it with powdered sugar. And you get three of those to an order, and let me tell you, it will set you right for the entire day. We only do it one way, and it's right at Loretta's Pralines, and I'm so glad, and it's a blessing to come on this show and talk about our beignets, because it was my mom's dream to put something out there that she can mash, something that she does, something that New Orleans is famous for, put them together, brand it the right way, and we do it, E, and you've had them. Friends of yours have had them.
2: Yes.
1: The world has had them. We want people, come one, come all, 2101 North Rampart Street on the corner of Rampart and Frenchman and E. Can I tell them a little bit about our French Market location as well?
2: Please do.
1: Open 7 days a week. More of a grab and go. Come on in, order, walk around, come pick it up. Take it with you if you're going back to the airport, if you want to enjoy it in the car. Open 7 days a week. We go all the way till 5 o'clock on Saturday and Sunday. It is the perfect place to be, right in the heart of the French Market, 1100 North Peters, stall number 9. Clearly, one of the staples of the city. Expect the lines, but we rock and roll over there. You can get the crab beignet, the praline beignet, and Eric, I got to tell them about what's in that display, right, my friend?
0: Oh, yeah, the sweet treats are absolutely outstanding. Look, we know that the beignets are light, fluffy, and delicious, but you got to try the sweet treats because you can grab and go. You can sit down at the North Rampart Cafe and enjoy them as well. Tell us all about, again, the staple of the business.
1: Yes, the pralines, butter, sugar, milk, and pecans. 4 different flavors, original, chocolate, coconut, and rum. And let me tell you, my mom did not stop there. The praline queen herself said, you know what? I'm going to make a cookie version of it. We call it the praline cookie. She said, I'm going to make a chocolate chip version of it. We call it the praline chocolate chip version. We also sell one of the oldest pastries in New Orleans. Look it up. It's called the praline chousseau. It's a blitzkrieg dough that we fry in the back with the pralines sprinkled on the top. It goes perfect with a cold cup of coffee, iced coffee, or our Loretta sweet blend. But we didn't stop there. We do a coconut macaroon, one of Rudy's favorites, the sweet potato cookie. E, we still got your 4-inch pecan pie, which you come in and get all the time, and a sweet potato version of that as well. Come and get it made fresh every morning. We start at 7:30. We open our doors at 9, and let me tell you, I come all the time, and I say this, and I want to reiterate it. No warming lamps at Loretta's Pralines. Everything that we do in the back is fresh, made to order, made to perfection, and we strive on consistency.
0: Well-oiled machine coming out of both the North Rampart Cafe and also, again, the French Market location. Yes, there's lines, but again, the folks at Loretta's have been doing it so long. Again, they're going to get those beignets out to you, those sweet treats out to you very, very quickly. And, of course, if you're sitting in the North Rampart Cafe, you will love the vibe of that location. And look, with the cooler weather coming, there's an incredible courtyard as well.
1: An incredible courtyard indeed, and E, we're going to be redoing that courtyard. I cannot wait for you to see the final phases of it. It is so New Orleans. Courtyard, patio, pavilion. We do it right at Loretta's Pralines. I cannot wait for everybody to see the renderings that I've seen. I cannot wait. This was my mom's vision. Mm-hmm. Everything is so New Orleans about Loretta's Pralines that I just realized, I actually knew, but I see it all the time. The word New Orleans is actually in the logo. My mom loves her city. The city loves my mom. And I strive every day to keep her legacy alive, my friend.
0: And, of course, you also do that by, again, sending these sweet treats out to anyone in the continental United States with the incredible gift boxes or gift baskets. Tell us all about them.
1: 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We can put some candy, some cookies, hot sauce, coffee. You follow me, I'm going to make it happen. I tell anybody who's from here, who's not living here anymore, if you want to send a significant other, corporate gift, that Loretta's brand, just a sweet, creamy, chunky, delicious piece of New Orleans sent, mailed, and delivered right to your door. We do a lot of things right in New Orleans, the culture, the music, the people, the food. Why not get some of that culture delivered, made in our kitchen, shipped to your house right in front of your door? And let me tell you, you're going to feel the love as soon as you open that gift basket. Send them out. We've done this for a long, long time, E, and we're only getting better and better, baby.
0: No doubt about it. Now, I want to remind everybody, if you're at Loretta's, the location, 1100 North Peter Stall, number 1100 North Peter Stall, number 9, the French Market, or the 2101 North Rampart Cafe location, try that Loretta Sweet Blend. Try the Cool Brew. Talk about that Cool Brew that you guys came up with.
1: E, I love that Cool Brew. Anything that we do and I put my mom's name on it, it has to be right because she made sure. She was a perfectionist. And when I tell you, E, in New Orleans, we do our coffee and we do our coffee well. Come through and get a cold brew. It is steeped for 12 hours. And let me tell you, you may want to put a little cream in it because it is fun, but it goes good with our praline beignets. And one of the things that we came up with was that Loretta Sweet Blend. It is a play on sweet tea with a little bit of lemon juice in it, perfectly crafted for any of the beignets that we have. It goes perfect because we are in the South. We are a southern state, a southern city, and you got to have your sweet tea when you come to New Orleans. Make sure you get it only at Loretta's Pralines. And let me tell you, it ain't none of that canned stuff, my friend. It
0: no way.
1: It is brewed. It is sweet. And one thing I said, make sure when we come out with this, nobody has to add sugar. And E, you can attest to it. You ain't got to add sugar to it. E.
0: No, that's for sure. And, of course, how can folks contact you directly? How can they find out more about Loretta's? How can they reach you guys via phone?
1: Yes. Reach us all our social media platforms, Facebook, Twitter, and Instagram. Also, give me a call, 504-944-7068. Email me. Robert@LorettasPralines.com. 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We make it daily. We make it good. We make it consistent. And guess what? You'll love it. From my lips to your ears, a creamy, chunky, delicious piece of New Orleans. It's what we do at Loretta's Pralines.
0: It is a New Orleans tradition for over 35 years. Loretta's Authentic Pralines, Beignets, and Sweet Treats, and Chef Robert Harrison carrying on the legacy of his mom, Miss Loretta. And, of course, folks, I'm telling you right now, check out that North Rampart Cafe. And, of course, if you're in the French Market, in the French Quarter, go stop by that French Market location. Grab and go and grab yourself some Loretta's. Glad you did.
1: Thank you so much, my friend. As the official sponsor of Tuesday, I appreciate it. Chef Rob, out.
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2: 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I'm Eric Asher. 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
4: Welcome back to Inside New Orleans. Eric Asher with you until 6. Tiger Rag Radio takes over tonight, 6 to 8, right here on The Ticket. Every Tuesday night, it is Tiger Rag Radio. I want to thank Chef Robert Harrison for joining us on the program. 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
5: And we've got it all for you. We're covering LSU Ole Miss as good as anybody out there. Just put up a great story about Virg Ausberry being in New Orleans today. I know a lot of the local media there were there at that one. And player interviews. We were there for Kiffin yesterday. We got exclusive recruiting footage. We got Peyton Houston that we filmed Friday night. Evangel versus Neville. That went up this morning. Great column from Charlie Hanegriff and a ton of discussion on our premium message board, the Tiger Den. So if you're an LSU fan, this is the week to really dive into TigerBake.com and check us out. We always offer the one week for $1. 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
4: There's no doubt about it. If you are looking, again, to find out the everything you need to know about the Tigers, you definitely have to subscribe to Tiger Bait. $1 will get you in the door, right, Mike?
5: $1, and we've offered that for forever, we've got like a 96% retention rate on people who try us out for 1 week.
4: With that said, let's get started. First of all, again, LSU, again, taking on Louisiana Tech. How'd they come out of the game health-wise?
5: As far as I understand, they're fine. I know there was a few guys that people were questioning about, and talking to my sources, I think everybody's good to go. We'll know for sure on Friday, of course.
4: Yeah, but then let's turn our attention to the big game this weekend again. Ole Miss, everybody's been pointing to the game. Week 3, again, game day will be there. Nationally televised game as well on ABC. Talk about how this Tiger team matches up against Ole Miss.
5: It's going to be interesting. You know, that's one of the things, like, listening to Lane Kiffin yesterday and Pete Golding yesterday. They both talked about their familiarity and their gamesmanship and having been on the same staffs and talking about, you know, if you're an offensive coach and Charlie Weiss and Kiffin, you know, telling Pete Golding what kind of defenses do we hate to face and what type of fronts. And so there's a lot of that. I think there's a lot of stuff that LSU put purposely on tape Saturday night that maybe – LSU fans didn't understand the rhyme or reason as to why they were doing certain things at certain times. They were doing a lot of that. And Pete Golding even referenced that yesterday. For everybody who was maybe upset about the complete performance by LSU Saturday night, I'm not saying they were purposely throwing interceptions, but there was a lot of other things, wrinkles there that were being done on purpose. mm-hmm. and some things that were being left out. I expect there to be multiple new wrinkles that we see Saturday night in Oxford.
4: I got to believe it, too. I got to believe they've been holding back the game plan, understanding, the institutional knowledge between, the coaches at Ole Miss, the coaches that are at the former LSU coaches at Ole Miss, and vice versa for the same over at Ole Miss, over at LSU as well, with former Ole Miss coaches, et cetera. I don't know if there's going to be a situation where you meet another opponent this year where, you've got, the insight into the playbook, the players, et cetera, like we'll see on Saturday.
5: Well, I can tell you, I've been to that football facility 2 days in a row, and when I was crossing the street about an hour and so early before player interviews, the sound system that they have at LSU on those practice fields is out of this world, because if the stadium in Oxford is as loud as the sound that they were piping in to practice this morning, then Holly Rowe's decibel meter is going to be cranked higher than she's ever charted before, and so they're getting ready for that and a lot more. And I can tell you this, based on us only getting two players for interviews today, we were supposed to have Sam Levitt, but he ended up not coming, so we only mm-hmm. ended up getting two players. And Prince Will basically said nothing. I saw Tommy Karam out in the hallway. Of course, he's been training LSU athletes on how to deal with the media for mm-hmm. years, and he was there today, okay? Lane Kiffin didn't give him anything yesterday. This has been the most boring, from a media perspective, and good for them. They have given Ole Miss absolutely nothing to chew on or for yes. bulletin board material.
4: Look, it's going to when you look at, as I mentioned again, the playbook, understanding the systems, the players, etc. Who do you think has the advantage here? Is it Kiffin and LSU, or is it Ole Miss in terms of maybe knowing the ins and outs of the team? Look. Obviously, when you talk about Trinidad Chambliss, Lane Kiffin knows everything about him, recruiting him and also nurturing him into the quarterback that he is now. Who do you think has that advantage?
5: I think Kiffin does. But then the other question is who has the most pressure? I think the most right? pressure is on Pete Golding.
4: Why?
5: It's just, this is the whole ball of wax. You were elevated. They decided to keep it in-house. He ends up getting the job because that was the easiest path with their postseason and stemming the tide from mm-hmm. Kiffin pilfering a litany of players and more staff. And so I can tell you the line of thinking in Oxford is if you don't get LSU this year with Kiffin and all these new players and having them at home, you're probably not going to get them again. So I think the pressure is – but look, it's not like Lane Kiffin doesn't have any, but I'm going to say it's right. more on Golden.
4: Yeah, he's got pressure because, if LSU loses to Ole Miss, obviously, there's going to be a lot of pressure here in Baton Rouge. You lost to the former place you coached. You were seventh in the nation on the cusp of being a top-five team. Now you got to make sure, you make that loss up somewhere else. So I would say the pressure is on both of these programs and both of these coaches. But how do you stop Trinidad Chambliss? This is a LSU defense that looks as good as it's ever been at the school based on what we saw over 2 weeks. How do you think they attack Chambliss?
5: Well, that's a good question because that's kind of been as good as Blake Baker's defenses have been. They've gotten better. They've struggled with quarterbacks like Trinidad Chambliss.
4: And agreed. So,
5: and now with all these new players and Prince Will now added and Donnery and Weeks being healthy, Jordan Ross and so forth and Deuce Gerald's and being able to rotate those guys. But like Kiffin said, because the offense is done what they've done, And the defense has been incredible with so many three and outs. He's had to play his starters defensively in these blowout games longer than he normally would have. Just because at the end of the night, you wouldn't want your defense going to a game like this one in Oxford, which you think could be decided late in the game, with a bunch of defensive players who've only played 25 snaps. So Weeks talked about that today, about how they're all getting on exercise bikes and getting more aerobic activity in after practice because they know how, that they're going to be on the field a lot longer this week.
4: Yeah, no doubt about it. Any concerns about the interceptions that have been thrown at the quarterback position? Any concerns about the offense as a whole?
5: Absolutely concerned. You don't discount that. I will discount the fact that every major team that plays college football that has a great season typically will have a game like that against a lesser opponent. But Sam Levitt's decision-making ability has got to be a lot sharper, and he needs to learn to throw the ball away if he doesn't have something rather than forcing something. I think he's got the propensity to want to be the hero and make something that's happen that's not there. I have a feeling he's going to be a lot better this week, but that still is a worry.
4: See, Mike, I don't think you have to be a gunslinger at quarterback if you're Levitt with this team, okay? Maybe with other teams, maybe you had to be. But, again, they're good enough on defense to be able to make up for any mistakes the offense, again, has. But at the same time, you got enough weapons out there, Ken, that you don't have to try to win it on your own.
5: Yep. I agree.
4: So what are you looking for on Saturday night in Oxford? Got about a minute and a half left. What are you looking for at LSU?
5: I like LSU in this one a lot. I think Blake Baker's defense is going to show even more what they're capable of. I think Chambliss is going to do Chambliss things. I just think he's that great of a talent. But I don't think he's going to have the type of game that quarterbacks like him and Marcel Reed and others have had in the past, and I think LSU's offense is I actually look for LSU with Dylan Jones and Stacey Gage to run the ball pretty successfully, whereas on last Saturday night, it looks like they couldn't run the ball up the middle to save their lives.
4: Right, that was concerning, I would agree.
5: Yeah, I think a lot of that's by design. I'm looking forward to seeing how that looks because other schools have run successfully up the middle against Ole Miss.
4: There you go. Mike, thanks for the time. As always, each and every Tuesday, tell folks about your fantastic site, how folks can follow you on social media. Don't forget about the YouTube channel and the other opportunities for folks to be able to be part of Tiger Bait.
5: That's it, tigerbait.com. And Preston and I are going up to Oxford. We're leaving Friday. Be on the lookout for us going live on our drive up. We got a little special setup in the vehicle. We're going to do live shows on the road Friday and on the way back on Sunday. And, of course, post-game Sunday night on our YouTube channel, LSU Tigers on Tiger Bait, tigerbait.com. And you can also find us on Facebook, Instagram, and TikTok. We're loading content up everywhere. But send out a big newsletter earlier, another big one going out Thursday. That's why you got to get over to tigerbait.com. A lot of free stuff on the site as well. 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We're sending out another big one on Thursday. You'll want to get that.
4: At Scarborough Mike on X, I'm Eric Asher. Thanks so much, Mike, for joining us on the program. Always appreciate your time, bud.
5: All right, talk next week, Eric. Thank you.
4: All right, folks. 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